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3: We'll see scattered showers and thunderstorms continue to progress from the west to the east here as we go on into your Thursday evening. But by tonight, things should start to clear out. We're going to see more clear skies for your Friday tomorrow, where daytime highs are going to climb right back up into the upper 90s by the end of the afternoon period, with winds out of the south, 5 to 15 miles an hour, with about a 10% chance of some isolated storm activity. We're going to carry that heat through the rest of this week and on into the upcoming weekend, where high 90s and breezier conditions are expected. With your first alert forecast from News Channel 10, I am meteorologist Sheldon Brashears.
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7: Welcome back to the Lars Larson Show. One of those dirty little secrets that I hope more and more Americans are becoming aware of is that we have about a million babies a year that are killed through abortion. Except that where abortions were 20 years ago, almost exclusively a clinic operation of some kind, a doctor who would see a patient and would physically perform the abortion, about two-thirds of all abortions today are done by pills. And thanks to the presidency of President Otto Penn, Joe Biden, they extended the access to the abortion pill so you could get it through telemedicine. You could get it without a doctor ever actually seeing a young lady in person, which makes it very dangerous for those young ladies and, of course, always dangerous for the unborn baby. So the Supreme Court has done a couple of things. They put there was a lower court ruling that said you can't do this through telemedicine. You can't do this without having some contact between the patient and the doctor before this medicine is applied, which, by the way, sends a stunning number of young ladies who've taken the pill, not only kills their baby, but many of them end up in the emergency room, and I don't think people are aware of that. Kristen Hawkins certainly is, CEO of the Pro-Life Generation and president of Students for Life of America and Students for Life Action. Kristen, welcome back to the program.
8: Thanks for having me again.
7: Do you have any insights as to what the Supreme Court's going to do? Because they said this lower court ruling that blocked the access to the abortion pill, which I applauded because I thought it was wrong on a whole bunch of different levels. We're going to hold that ruling up for a few days, and then they extended that to today. Any guesses on what is the Supreme Court going to actually decide this one, or are they going to just keep putting it on hold for a while?
8: It's up in the air. I've heard both from both sides. I've heard from some folks close to the administration that I might be surprised, pleasantly surprised. I've heard from other scholars that it is common that the Supreme Court will continue to stay while the case is still being argued and decided upon in the Fifth Circuit. I think what's really important here to note is the Fifth Circuit down in Louisiana feels so strongly about the case that was presented in front of them that they put an injunction on shipping all chemical abortion pills through our country.
7: I want my audience are mostly not lawyers, like I'm not a lawyer. I understand the Comstock Act. Would you mind explaining what the Comstock Act forbids about sending pills across borders?
8: We have had the Comstock Act in effect since the late 1800s. It's a decency act. One of the things that

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1: So I'm in China. We had the greatest CEOs in the whole world. We had about 30 of them, and they were pitching President Xi on doing business in China. I think they were successful.
2: That is Donald Trump, and yes, the president is in China. And in fact, he has invited the communist dictator to come and visit the White House as well. It sounds like that may happen as well. And President Trump is expressing high hopes for the U.S.-China relations at the Great Hall of the People, telling Chairman Xi, Dictator Xi is what I would call him, that it is an honor to be his friend, and predicting the partnership will be stronger than ever before. Now, if people say, hold on, is he cozying up to the Chinese communists? I actually think this is just part of Donald Trump's negotiation technique. I mean, imagine all the times that you hear Donald Trump sing somebody's praises and then turn around a week later and say, you know what? We're going to have to lay down the law with this person or that person or the other person. He will say we have a great friendship. But I think even in great friendships, there are times where you tell your friends, this is the way it has to be. And I think President Trump is not going to be shy about doing that. In any case, let me go first to Victor. Hey, Victor, welcome to the Lars Larsen Show. What's on your mind?
3: The gas prices that we're paying now really aren't compatible with our economy. Iran, who we're having a war with, they're just laughing at us up one side and down the other while we pay these big prices while we have our own oil in this country.
2: Well, but Victor, hold on. How is it that Iran is laughing at us when, as I understand it, Iran is in a world of hurt right now? They have almost no navy. They have no air force. They still have some missiles, so they're able to be a threat to shipping through the Strait of Hormuz. But my understanding is they've been cut off on the usual sales of their oil to their favorite customers in Beijing. And so they're cut off from that, and they're in a gigantic world of hurt financially and otherwise. And yet you think they're chuckling because American gas prices are higher?
3: Yes, because they're crazy Muslims, and they want to. Their religion is to cause a great big war.
2: A conflagration.
3: Their Hamadi, or whatever they call him, is going to come and save them. And so
2: the Mahdi, the return of the Mahdi, is supposed to be brought about by a great conflagration. So in a lot of ways, the Iranians do not fear their own destruction because they think as long as it comes with the destruction of the big Satan, the United States, and the little Satan, Israel, that they're perfectly happy to see the whole world come apart at the seams. Do you understand that they are in a world of hurt? They can't ship their own oil. That means they don't have cash. Their country has to have income to be able to exist like any individual does.
3: I'm not worried about them. I'm talking about us. I'm worried about us with our great big oil prices and our economy can't stand it.
2: How would you suggest? Okay, then, Victor, tell me this. How would you suggest solving that problem?
3: I would suggest as long as the war is on, that I was looking on my smartphone trying to figure how much oil it takes. Near as I could figure, I just had the idea this morning, and figures, near as I can tell, it takes about 27 million barrels of crude to be refined per day to supply.
2: It's actually closer to 20, Victor. It's closer to 20, and America is currently producing about 14 million barrels a day, and it takes 20 million barrels a day or so to supply our economy, and about a third of that is for transportation. The other two-thirds is for industrial uses, and plastics, things like that. So, again, how would you solve the problem?
3: I would solve the problem with the oil that is coming into the refineries would be priced at $80. And then
2: why not Victor, are you talking about the nation, the country, the government seizing control of privately owned assets?
3: There would be a certain percentage, as long as the war is on and we're having this problem, a certain percentage that the people that are selling the oil to the refineries, the U.S. sellers. And when I was looking on the smartphone, it had way more oil than what you're talking about. We're producing so much oil that we're shipping it out. And
2: some of it we are. But, Victor, again, I want to get clear on this. You're talking about doing what socialist dictatorships do. It's what Nicolas Maduro did in Venezuela. He said the government will own the oil. and the government will dictate who it gets sold to and for what price. You're talking about bringing that to America. Would you like, now,
3: no.
2: It sounds like you may be old enough that you're not working anymore. Would you like the government to come in and say, hey, Victor's currently making $30 an hour, but that's too expensive. We're going to say Victor can only be paid $20 an hour to make sure our economy can operate. Would you be okay with that?
3: Yeah, let Victor say what he believes rather than you say everybody.
2: Okay, I'm just asking because that's what you're doing. You're saying that you're gonna seize control.
3: You don't let me explain.
2: Please explain what I want to say.
3: The thing of it is, now we have a controlled economy. The government says what you got to pay per hour. The state says what you got to pay
2: the
3: per
2: minimum.
3: Hour.
2: The minimum, not the maximum.
3: Now, let me finish.
2: No, I'm not going to, Victor, because the government sets the minimum wage, and most of America, it's $7.50 an hour. In many cities and states, it is $15, $16. In Los Angeles, it's $20 an hour, but that's the minimum. You're talking about setting the maximum price at which somebody who owns oil can sell it. So if you owned an oil well and you're making $100 a barrel...
3: You didn't let me finish what I wanted to say. It's $80 a barrel or cost of production plus 10% profit. If the $80 doesn't do it...
2: Do you remember what happened when Nixon tried wage and price controls, Victor? You're old enough to remember.
3: I wasn't through with the plan.
2: You're gonna run out of time, though.
3: Well, that's because you take it up.
2: What's your plan?
3: The plan is then that... that amount of oil would go to the U.S. Service stations, and it would be a percentage of the sellers of oil to the refineries in this country would be a base price of 80 or cost of production plus 10%, and then that percentage would be. Maybe 20%, 15% of whoever is selling, and the rest of it would be on the regular high-priced global market.
2: Well, we just ran out of time, but I wanted to know if Victor would have been okay with the government setting the maximum that Victor could have been paid as an employee. The government sets the minimums and says you have to at least pay somebody this. I don't like the minimum wage, but what would you be okay with the government saying, you make too much money, we're going to set a maximum? By the way, you know that everybody talks about those weight loss injections. I've heard an earful on GLP-1. And the results, they are dramatic. They work by lowering blood sugar and then reducing your appetite. 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
9: Working lunch. I'm Lisa Lucera, Fox News. That's the next part of the talks between President Trump and China's President Xi Jinping. Yesterday's meeting focused on Iran, where President Trump said Xi offered help, and on trade, as President Trump wants Xi to open China to more U.S. businesses.
10: Something they probably won't resolve is the main thing, it turns out, President Xi wants out of this summit. He wanted to tell President Trump that the number one priority for U.S. and Chinese relations is that China can basically do whatever they want with Taiwan, and they do not want any interference from the United States government if they choose to make a military move.
9: Fox's Peter Ducey in Beijing. The Supreme Court will allow an abortion pill to be available by mail nationwide while a lawsuit plays out.
11: Two makers of mifepristone argued a recent federal appeals court ruling caused chaos and confusion for patients and pharmacies. That ruling determined an in-person visit to a doctor was necessary to receive the medication. The companies asked the Supreme Court to block the lower court's decision and allow patients to receive the pills by mail. Thursday, the high court granted the drug makers' emergency requests while the legal challenge plays out.
9: Fox's Kevin Uretsky. The original case was brought by the state of Louisiana, which argued the FDA regulation violated its sovereignty. Federal prosecutors have made an arrest in connection with the deaths of seven migrants found in a train box car on Sunday. Myra Huerta is charged with harboring illegal migrants. Laredo Mayor Victor Trevino says the victims from Honduras and Mexico likely died of heat stroke.
12: Based on preliminary medical reports, they did not pass away in our city, but they were discovered here after hours of suffering.
9: Deputies believe the seventh victim may have fallen or been pushed out of the train car. 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
9: A U.S. jury sides with the family of a victim of the Boeing 737 MAX crash 7 years ago in Ethiopia.
18: This is the second jury verdict stemming from the 2019 fatal crash of a Boeing 737 MAX jet in Ethiopia that killed all 157 passengers and crew. In this case, a jury in Chicago awarded $49.5 million to the family of 24-year-old American Samia Stumo for her and the family's pain and suffering. Boeing did not contest liability and claims for punitive damages were dismissed, but Stumo family attorneys are trying to get those reinstated. The plane maker faced dozens of lawsuits after fatal 737 MAX crashes in Ethiopia and Indonesia killed 346 people. Carmen Roberts, Fox News.
9: Boeing has settled more than 90% of the civil lawsuits related to the two crashes. The Trump administration is pledging $1.8 billion in additional funding for UN humanitarian aid, saying the money will be used for life-saving aid for victims of natural disasters, famine, and people who are truly in critical need. That money will be added to the $2 billion the administration pledged in December. Meta rolling out a new level of privacy for when users talk with Meta AI through its messaging platform WhatsApp.
19: Meta's new incognito chat is powered by the same privacy and encryption used with WhatsApp chats between users, but it's meant to address privacy matters for when users talk with the integrated artificial intelligence. It's a response to concerns from users of Meta's services that they will end up sharing an awful amount of private things with the AI chatbot. Incognito mode will be text only, so no photos, but it will also be secured, encrypted, and will auto-delete messages. Though Meta says not even the company itself will have access to the contents of chats with Meta AI.
9: Fox's Evan Brown. I'm Lisa Lacerda. This is Fox News.
20: Amarillo Crime Stoppers fugitive of the week is Manny Walker. He's a Hispanic male, 30 years old, 5'6" tall, 220 pounds, brown eyes and black hair. Walker wanted by the Randall County Sheriff's Office for injury to a child, elderly disabled, with intent on bodily injury. If you know his location, call Amarillo Crime Stoppers, 806-374-4400. Submit a tip online at amapolice.org or use that P3 Tips app. If your anonymous tip leads to his arrest, you could earn a reward of $300. You can see a picture of Walker on our website, kgnzam.com. Governor Greg Abbott laying out his criminal justice plans for the next legislative session. It includes a pathway to impeach rogue district attorneys.
22: There's no reason why a district attorney should be in a different category than every other elected official in the state of Texas.
20: The governor has been clashing with the district attorney in Austin over his indictments of police officers. For KGNZ News, I'm Michael J. Stevens.
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25: Hey, thanks for joining us, everybody, and thanks for staying up late. We're putting the finishing touches on what we hope to be a great show. President Trump just finishing up in China. We're not going to talk about it tonight because instead of getting a snap analysis, tomorrow night we're going to have guests on who exactly know what happened, and we can sort of put it into greater context. We're going to do that tomorrow night. Tonight, though, we have a fun interview coming up a little bit later on. Representative Kevin Kiley of California, he's been on the show before. He was a Republican turned independent, and he forced the House to vote on a bill to support Ukraine. No one's talking about Ukraine. China, Iran, what about Ukraine? We'll talk about that coming up a little bit later on next hour. Also, it's Thursday, and that means Bill Cleveland is going to join us. Bill Cleveland, Bill on the road. Quickly turning into one of our favorite segments of the week. He, I believe, is in Quincy, Illinois. So we're going to check in with him and see what he's doing in Quincy, Illinois. I think his car ran out of gas. So we decided to spend the weekend in Quincy, Illinois. So we will check in with him. Of course, third hour is open phones. This first hour, though, we're going to talk about a rock star that died almost 40 years ago, 40 years ago. And he died young, died way too young, not very well known in the public, but considered a musician's musician. Of course, I'm talking about Roy Orbison. That's right, the man behind Only the Lonely, Pretty Woman, Crying. He was a musician's musician, and there's a brand new book out getting a lot of attention about Roy Orbison. Why, after all these years, is Roy Orbison still fascinating to the public?
1: The book is called Roy Orbison, King of Hearts, and Jeff Apter is its author. We're going to take a quick break and come back and talk with him. Stay right there. America at Night. We're just getting started. You're not going to want to miss this. Back in a moment.
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0: sounds of Roy Orbison. And there's a new book called Roy Orbison, King of Hearts, by our guest. He's written numerous books about musicians. Keith Urban, AC/DC's Bon Scott, the Bee Gees, the Red Hot Chili Peppers, the Cure, David Grohl. He was on staff at the Australian Rolling Stone for 7 years. Jeff Apter joins us by video stream. 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
1: 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Good to speak with you.
0: Who knew that one of the fans of Roy Orbison lives in Australia? How did you fall in love with Roy Orbison from Australia?
1: Yeah, it's probably a little known fact outside of Australia, but Roy's following here, his fan base was enormous. And in fact, throughout Roy's career in America, his commercial career had a lot of highs and lows. Started out in the 60s, was all over the charts essentially. But throughout the 70s, when he was really almost, people felt like he was in exile. He was this mysterious figure. Some people thought Roy was dead. He was, in fact, he had this flourishing career in Australia and in the UK. He toured here something like a dozen times over the course of about 20 years. I first saw him in 1983 playing in a suburban club, I guess a casino, essentially, to about 1,000 people. And, Roy, it had been a long time between drinks with Roy in the charts, but people were still so enthusiastic about seeing him. And I remember when he came on and he opened his mouth and sang the first notes of, I think, Only the Lonely, there was a gasp. The place, Australian audiences can be very rowdy, but it suddenly went pin drop quiet. You could not hear anything but Roy Orbison sing. And then I heard someone gasp. It was like a visitation, it was like being in the company of royalty or something. People were so in awe of this guy. And it must be said, in the 80s, this is Roy well into his career. The voice was still as pristine as ever. It was really a memorable night and sort of the starting point, I guess, for me writing this book.
0: Yeah, interesting. Now, he had sort of two careers here in America, right? He was famous in the 60s, and then he sort of, people rediscovered him late in his career. Unfortunately, he died shortly thereafter. But he was also big in England, was he not?
1: That's right. His first tour of England, he was supported by some combo called the Beatles or something. I've never heard of them. You may have heard of them. And there's a great story that this is 1963 or 64, and Roy hadn't heard about the Beatles yet, really, because they were still an English phenomenon. And he was standing outside the theatre where he was going to play opening night. And he looked up at the marquee and he said, what's a Beatle? And this Liverpudlian voice behind him says, Roy, I am. And it was John Lennon. And every night the Beatles would play. And of course, it was two very different shows. The Beatles was high energy, great excitement from the audience, whereas Roy was doing the big emotional ballads. So you had this great contrast. So they asked Roy, would he mind playing first? Because it was just a different type of show. And after a while, he accepted it. But every time he performed, he'd be brought back for encore after encore after encore. And allegedly, John Lennon stood in the wings one night, looked at Roy as he went on for another encore and said, Yankee, go home.
0: Wow. So he was getting encores as the opening act for the Beatles.
1: Absolutely. Absolutely. Yeah. And, the English audiences were very good to Roy in much the same way Australian audiences were as well. For the majority of his career, he had hits in Australia and England that weren't hits in America, and that really kept his career going.
0: Is that where he obviously bonded with John Lennon, but he must have become friends with George Harrison then too?
1: That's correct. I think George developed a lot of really strong relationships with people whose music he really admired, Roy being one, Carl Perkins, who I've written about, being another. In fact, when George Harrison went out on one of the Beatles' first tours, they all decided to adopt pseudonyms, and George called himself Carl Harrison after Carl Perkins. He was such a fan. But he also loved Roy's music. Of course, later on in the Wilburys, he brought him in, and it was really such a wonderful coda to Roy's career, the success of the Wilburys. But, one of the many tragedies of Roy's life is he didn't really get to live to experience that success.
0: Yeah, Roy Orbison, King of Hearts is the book. Jeff Apter is our guest. Let's go all the way back to the beginning. Very humble beginnings in Texas. Tell us about what you learned about him growing up.
1: Yeah, he came out of a place called Wink, And Roy would dine out on saying, you know, it was called Wink because if you winked, you'd miss it. It was that small, you know, it was a main street, a church, a general store, not much more. He started out in high school playing in bands. There was a band called, in fact, the Wink Westerners and the Teen Kings. Roy was more of a group member in the early years, but one day he was at Texas University. He heard a song called Ooby Dooby. And he just fell in love with this song and said, I want to record that. And eventually that became the first record that he cut with Sun Records, you know, the home of Elvis and Jerry Lee Lewis and Johnny Cash. But yeah, Roy's like so many of those guys, Roy's upbringing was very humble, very working class, you know, very, very hand to mouth kind of existence. And the success that music eventually brought to him was just a blessing, you know, something he probably took a lot of getting used to be honest, given the circumstances from which he came.
0: He wasn't an overnight success, right? He kicked around for a while, right?
1: Oh, yeah, that's absolutely right. Yeah, and like I say, he was with Sun Records, but didn't really have any great success there. He didn't fit. And also, I think at the point that Roy started recording for Sun, Elvis was about to leave Sun Records to go to RCA. And Sam Phillips, the owner of Sun Records, was always looking for the next Elvis. And he thought he saw him in Roy, and he recorded, like I say, Ooby Dooby, which was a much more up-tempo song. But I think Roy himself, after a while, realized that that sound was not the sound that fitted most comfortably for him. It wasn't until he left and went to a record label called Monument that he really found his signature sound. And that was the big lush sound. You know, he had orchestrations and harmonies and choirs and big production, and that was never going to happen with him at Sun. So you're right, he was kicking around for, you know, as a performing musician, probably a good part of a decade before he really broke through.
0: You know, the other thing about Roy Orbison is I don't think he fits in a genre, right? He's almost his own genre, yeah, in a sense, right? He's not rock and roll, he's not country, he wasn't Elvis, he wasn't the Beatles, mm-hmm, and Hendrix. He was sort of his own, he was his own music genre.
1: Yeah, that's true. And I guess that says a lot about why his songs, the longevity of his songs. You know, you can hear something from, say, the psychedelic 60s and you immediately can recognize it, but you go, oh, it sounds dated now. With Roy's music, it sounds sort of timeless, I guess, because he wasn't really trying to fit in with any musical mood or genre of the time. But, you know, he dabbled in a lot of different things. He did rockabilly, he did big ballads, he did pop, he did rock and roll, he did, you know, almost doo-wop with some of his stuff. So he was very versatile, but it was that the signature sound was the one when they brought in the orchestra, you know, and there's stories I relate in the book about, you know, some of the musicians not being that familiar with Roy. And when he's recording songs like, you know, Only the Lonely and Crying, some of the musicians actually stopped playing because they were just like in awe of this guy's voice because he was such an unassuming guy, you know, a very humble guy. You never expected this mountain of a voice, this amazing voice to come from such a nondescript kind of fella.
0: Jeff, after our guest, the book is called Roy Orbison, King of Hearts. It's interesting. The man died in the 80s, and you're writing about him now all these years later. He must still have a fan base out there all these years later.
1: Oh, yeah. Yeah, absolutely. And, you know, it was helped by his association at the end of his life and career with people like Jeff Lynne and George Harrison, Tom Petty in particular, you know, and the Wilburys. It certainly helped bring him back into the mainstream. But what happened subsequent to that is a lot of people name-checking Roy, you know, people like Chris Isaak and Bono from U2, you know, people who have huge fan bases who would name-check Roy as a huge influence on their music. So even though, you know, as you said in your intro, he's been gone a long time, almost 40 years, it's like his music has never gone away because there's always a new vocalist, a new singer. There's a guy at the moment in this end of the world called Marlon Williams, who people say, oh, yeah, that's the new Roy Orbison. So, you know, it's a testament to the power of Roy's music, you know, and the emotional sort of connection that he has with listeners that almost 40 years after his death, people are still using him as a reference point for new artists. It's fantastic, you know, and it says so much about the music that he created over that, 20-year span of his career.
0: Yeah, tell me the story of Bruce Springsteen and when Bruce Springsteen introduced him to the Rock and Roll Hall of Fame.
1: Yeah, well, Bruce was in a band, I think they're called Steel Mill, out of Jersey. This is before the E Street Band. Roy was playing in Nashville, and Springsteen got the opportunity to open for them, Bruce, and they drove all the way from Jersey to Nashville, long, long drive, just to be on the same bill with Roy Orbison. They were the opening act, of course, you know, one of many on the day, and Roy was the headliner. But Springsteen sat side stage and just watched Roy perform, and he said, you know, these deep, dark songs, you know, they just resonated so strongly with him. And Bruce had already spent a lot of his time sitting in his bedroom back in Jersey listening to, I think it was the greatest hits collection of Roy's, over and over and over again. You know, it's such a big influence on his work. And, yeah, when Bruce finally got to induct Roy into the Rock and Roll Hall of Fame, I always find those sort of inductions interesting because you find out who the real fans are, the real fanboys. And Bruce was just in awe of this guy, you know, when he got to induct him. It was like Springsteen by that time, and this is in the early 80s, he's already accomplished many, many, many things in his own career. But you got the sense that inducting Roy into the Rock and Roll Hall of Fame was as big a moment in his career as anything that he'd done under his own name. So the connection was really strong. And, of course, they went on to do a thing called Black and White Night. Again, in the 80s, it was basically a collection of Roy performing with a band that was assembled from his biggest fans, Bruce Springsteen, Tom Waits, Elvis Costello, Bonnie Raitt, Katie Lang, Jennifer Warnes, all these amazing musicians who all got together just to perform Roy's songs with him out front. And it's it was a big hit. I think it was a cable performance that was done in the, I think it was 1983, 84, called Black and White Night. And it's just an amazing performance. But again, it pays tribute to the way that his music had that kind of timelessness that contemporary artists from the 80s, you know, were saying, oh, God, I'd do anything to perform with Roy Orbison, even though to some people Roy Orbison was seen as sort of a bit of a relic from the 60s. So, yeah, it's great. And the Springsteen connection was very strong, you know, very profound. I bet you if Bruce had been offered a spot in the Wilburys with Roy, he would have said yes straight away.
0: Jeff, after our guest, the book is Roy Orbison, King of Hearts. Imagine a concert. It's got, you have to find this somewhere on YouTube or somewhere has got to have it. A Black and White Night with Springsteen, Elvis Costello, Tom Waits, Jackson Browne, Bonnie Raitt, Roy Orbison. I mean, those are some, that's an unbelievable, one of those is fantastic. But all of them together on the stage for one concert, holy mackerel, that's amazing.
1: Yeah. It was an incredible lineup.
0: Yeah, he also seemed, I got about 2 minutes here, and then I got a break more, because I want to spend next segment talking about the Traveling Wilburys. You mentioned all the contemporary fans he had, but you mentioned Springsteen. He was friends with Dylan, he was friends with the Beatles. It seemed like he was a musician's musician. The musicians really got Roy Orbison.
1: Absolutely, absolutely. That's absolutely true. And I think a lot of them were envious. I think a lot of, you know, I'm sure with people like Elvis Costello and maybe even Bruce, that to be able to sing like Roy Orbison, to hold those notes, to have that amazing voice would have just been almost unfathomable for them because it really was such a great instrument. And as I say, when I saw him in 83, his voice was as good as ever. So I think a lot of it was to do with the music, yeah, definitely with his musicality, you know, his range, his voice, and also his presence on stage. You know, one of the remarkable things about Roy is, unlike Elvis, he didn't need to, you know, gyrate his hips or do anything outrageous on stage. He just stood there stock still and sang, and people were just swept away, you know, and that's a very rare thing. And I think people like Springsteen acknowledged that and recognized it and sort of envied it too, I think.
0: Yeah. Jet black hair, black glasses, black tie, black suit, black shoes. Was that on purpose or was he just not very fancy?
1: It's funny. It sounds like you're describing Johnny Cash, doesn't it?
0: Yeah, yeah.
1: the black glasses, there's an interesting backstory to that. Roy was actually coming over to play with the Beatles the first time and he'd left his prescription glasses behind and all he had with him were his prescription shades. And he's really feared that he'd go on stage and people would say, oh, you're just trying to look cool wearing your shades. But, of course, then what happened was Roy was photographed after all these shows with the Beatles wearing these shades and it became a sort of signature, you know, because everybody saw those photographs. So suddenly Roy felt obliged, I guess, to continue wearing those shades.
0: The book is called Roy Orbison, King of Hearts. Jeff Apter, our guest. Roy Orbison, King of Hearts. We'll come back, talk about the Traveling Wilburys and the tragedy that Roy Orbison had to deal with. America at Night. Back
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11: At an intersection, or making a left turn, in your blind spot. 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

For your Friday, we're going to see mostly clear conditions, a very low-end chance for isolated storm activity, nothing like what we've seen out there for today. We'll see mid to upper 90s again tomorrow, and then we're going to carry that on into the weekend as well. Daytime highs will be in the upper 90s with breezier conditions keeping us dry. With your first alert forecast, from News Channel 10, I am meteorologist Sheldon Brashears.

0: the Traveling Wilburys, of course, the super group in the 80s. The new book is called Roy Orbison, King of Hearts. Jeff, after our guest, tell me about the Traveling Wilburys. Whose idea was it and how did it get started?
1: It's the ultimate fan club. It was Roy was touring. It was April 1988. He was playing on the West Coast. He was playing a show at Anaheim. And in the audience was George Harrison, Jeff Lynne from the Electric Light Orchestra, and Tom Petty. What had happened is George had needed to record an extra song for, I think it was a European release. George had a comeback record, Cloud Nine, the year before, and he needed to release an EP in Europe, and he was one song short. And these guys were all huge fans of Roy, knew Roy very, very well. And, in fact, Jeff Lynne was already working with Roy on the record that would be Mystery Girl with that wonderful song You Got It, which was a posthumous hit for Roy. They're in the audience. They came to see Roy backstage, and they talked about this project. And, you know, they said, we're going over to Bob Dylan's house to record this song. Do you want to come along? And Roy said, well, can I sing? And, of course, you know, these guys are such big fans. They're like, can you sing? You bet you can sing. And they're in. So the next day they're in Bob Dylan's Malibu garage, in fact, recording this song. And it doesn't have a name. And George Harrison looks over and there's a packing crate or a box nearby with a Handle With Care warning. And he said, that's the name, Handle With Care. And they improvised the song out of that. When you hear it, and you just played another Wilbury song, when you hear Roy's voice, obviously these guys recognized this is way too good to be buried away on the B-side of a foreign release. So they took it to the record company, who agreed, we're not going to get in the way. Go away and do whatever you need to do, which was the first Traveling Wilburys record. It was like it really was like a fan club. There's a great story I relate in the book where Tom Petty turned up one day and they were recording it initially at Dave Stewart from the Eurythmics. He also had a studio as well, and they were working there. And Tom pulled up one day and popped the hood, and Roy came over, and Tom later said, I couldn't believe it. I was checking the oil, standing alongside Roy Orbison, you know, just these simple things that they were doing with this guy. They were so thrilled to have his company there. And it wasn't merely lip service. Roy's contribution to the record was enormous. And, you know, it became much, much more than just this one-off exercise recording a simple song for a B-side of one of George's releases. It became a huge record. Tragedy, of course, being that, you know, Roy just got to sample the initial success, the great reaction to the first Traveling Wilburys record when he died. You know, and there's a story I relate again with Tom Petty. Roy called him and said, I can't believe this. This is so fantastic, because Roy had been out of the charts for, well, 20 years in America, and suddenly he was back. And it was beyond people name-checking, and he was actually a commercial entity again, and he was so thrilled by it. But unfortunately, he didn't really get to sample it thoroughly, which is such a tragedy. I always wonder, imagine what it would have been like if the Wilburys got together and decided to tour. That would have just been phenomenal.
0: Right. Now, I want to go back to something you said. Did you say Handle With Care? They were just riffing? Riffed that song?
1: They had a melody, and, you know, they were throwing around ideas for lyrics, and George Harrison literally spotted a box that had Handle With Care on the side, and it became not just a lyric, but it became the title of the song and sort of the theme of the song too. So, you know, wonderful accidental things happened when these guys were together in the studio. And I've seen footage of them together, and it really did look like just a, you know, more like a fan club or, you know, a gathering of good friends. You know, they just seem to be so in sync with each other, and I think that really comes through in the record. In fact, yeah. The two records that they released, yeah.
0: Yeah, so when that first Traveling Wilburys song hit, that was my first experience with Roy Orbison. I was in college, and it was like, I sort of knew the name.

0: But it was like, wait a minute, this is really good. And then all of a sudden, who's this Roy Orbison guy? And then all of a sudden, like, I remember my professors were heartbroken that Roy Orbison died. And it was like, well, I barely got to know the guy, and he died. It was a flash in a pan. I mean, what could have been? You're right. If he would have lived and they would have toured, could you imagine what that tour would have been like?
1: Oh, imagine George Harrison hadn't played live for a long, long time. Dylan was a bit of a recluse, you know, and Tom Petty was at his peak, you know. So you had this marvelous chemistry within this band. But like I said, it really just seemed to be like a bunch of guys who just enjoyed making music with each other and hanging out together too. You know, George Harrison was quoted as saying, because he was sharing a place that Roy was his house guest. He said, I couldn't believe it. I'd come down every morning and Roy Orbison's having breakfast in my house. Simple things like that. They were just in such, like you said before about him being a musician's musician. These guys were in awe of Roy. Roy was someone who they had idolized for a long, long time. And the opportunity to work with him, and not just in a token way, but to make a really, really great record, was just, for a lot of these guys, was really as big as anything else they'd done in their careers. And you're talking about some of the biggest stars of rock and roll.
0: George Harrison's now passed. Tom Petty's passed. Roy Orbison passed, obviously. Mm-hmm. Did you get to talk to anybody who was connected with the Traveling Wilburys?
1: No, sadly, as you say, it's an unfortunate sort of legacy, isn't it, that all these guys are gone. But there's a very interesting story you played down the line before, which is from, I like this. One of the things that George Harrison and Roy, we spoke about the Beatles earlier, one of the things they bonded about was later in his working career, George Harrison ran a company called Handmade Films. And Handmade Films released a lot of, its first production was Life of Brian, the very controversial Monty Python film. And George was very close with all the Python guys, great friends. And it turned out that Roy was a huge Monty Python fan. And they'd be in the car during the Wilburys era, and Roy would recite Python skits word by word. In fact, some of the bawdy songs that the Python recorded, Roy knew them inside out to the amazement of everybody else. So there was that really strong connection. So the Wilburys thing was quite kind of funny because they decided there was enough material for a second record, but in sort of Monty Python fashion, they called it Wilburys 3. Which I thought was quite good. If you look at the video for that song, there's an empty rocking chair with a black guitar on it, and that's meant because Roy had died when they made the video, and that's Roy's spot. That's Roy in the video, which I think is really, really touching. And, you know, it just goes to show how much respect these guys had for Roy.
0: Died very young, 52, right? A heart attack?
1: Mm. Yeah, absolutely. Mind you, with Roy, it was interesting because he sort of looked... It was very hard to determine what age Roy was even when he was 20, if you know what I mean. He sort of looked like he did for about 30 years. And if someone said he told you he was 25 or 45, you'd probably, you know, be equally convinced in either way. So, yeah. But, no, he always had problems with his health. He had heart surgery a few years before he died. He was a smoker, you know, like George Harrison was a smoker as well. And eventually it caught up with him. But yeah, it was tough to write the simple fact that this is a guy who really, really struggled for a long time to reclaim this territory that he'd found in the 60s. You know, he was the number one recording artist in America and huge hit around the world. And finally he got that back. He got back to the top of the hill, if you like, and that's when he died. You know,
0: let's go back.
1: It was hard to write.
0: Yeah, I bet. The book is called Roy Orbison, King of Hearts. Jeff, after our guest for a couple of more minutes, let's go back to the 60s because he's on top of the world. He's the number one artist. He's everything he ever wanted. And music starts to change, right? The counterculture comes in, the Jefferson Airplanes of the world, the Jimi Hendrix of the world, the Doors. And so his sort of music starts to fade. But also personal tragedy. So the tastes are changing, and then he loses his wife and he loses his children. What a devastating time for Roy Orbison.
1: Oh, just awful, you know, just awful. And, you know, the connection, when people knew or found out about Roy's personal life and then listened to his songs, they saw this connection between the two, you know, the drama and the emotion in his songs was in a lot of cases him expressing what he'd been through offstage. In 1965, he's with his wife Claudette. They like to ride motorcycles together. That was one of their big things. If Roy was off the road and out of the studio, they'd go on, you know, long distance rides together. And they're coming back home and just got disconnected, just at a traffic light or something, and Roy heard a commotion and doubled back, and Claudette had been hit by a truck and died at the site, you know, with Roy in Roy's arms. You know, this is terrible, terrible loss. A couple of years later, Roy's on tour in the UK and he gets a call. Roy and Claudette had built this dream home in Hendersonville, which is where I found out Johnny Cash lived there as well. A lot of musicians lived in this place down on, I think it's Old Hickory Lake, this beautiful spot. Roy had built his dream home there and he got a call. Look, Roy, terrible news. You know, there's a fire at your house. And he said, well, as long as my boys are okay. And they had to tell him that that wasn't the case. Two of his three boys died in the fire. So these things virtually back to back in his life, just devastating blows, you know, just almost unfathomable how the guy got through that. And what he did was he kept making music. You know, he kept on the road. He tried his best to sort of just deal with this terrible heartache. Johnny Cash was his neighbor, and Johnny Cash helped him through a lot of those really, really difficult times. You know, he'd just be there for Roy when he knew that Roy needed someone. And also, he also understood Roy enough to know when he needed to be left alone. I think that relationship was really important to him too. Again, another musician, people who really respected Roy as a musician but also as a human being.
0: You mentioned his musical talents. You mentioned his voice. Also a prolific songwriter, was he not?
1: Yeah. Well, when Roy would fallen out of favor, people like Don McLean recorded his song Crying. Linda Ronstadt recorded Blue Bayou. You know, Katie Lang recorded Crying as well. These were all hits. And this introduced Roy's music to another new audience. We're going into the 80s now. So that was very, very useful. And obviously, Roy got rewarded with royalties for the songs. But it was a very comforting thing for him because as a live performer, he was, you know, he's playing smaller venues and his records weren't in the charts of his own. But suddenly other people are recording his music. And this seemed to happen at regular intervals throughout Roy's career, either people mentioning him as a big influence, name-checking him, people like Springsteen, or in this case, as we're talking about, people recording his songs and really bringing him back to prominence. So, you know, these things happen quite regularly throughout Roy's, 25 years. I guess when you think about the Rolling Stones, they've been around for how many years now? Because 60? 25 years isn't that long in some ways as a career. But, you know, Roy would always have these moments where someone would record one of his songs and people go, oh, yes, Roy Orbison. I remember Roy Orbison, you know, and bring him back into the mainstream. So it was interesting how even when his own star was starting to fade a little bit, someone would come out of the woodwork and record one of his songs and bring him back to prominence.
0: Mm. Jeff, it sounds like you've obviously written a lot of books about a lot of musicians. It sounds like you really liked Roy Orbison.
1: Oh, yeah. And I kept drawing back to this experience of seeing him when I was 21. And just the idea, you know, I may not sound like much, but the idea of anybody being able to silence a rowdy Australian crowd, they're doing a great job. And I remember walking away from that concert thinking, I've never experienced that before. You know, someone who really could command an audience just by the strength of his voice and his songs. It was really phenomenal. It stayed with me. And that's more than 40 years ago.
0: Yeah, Roy Orbison, King of Hearts, Jeff Apter, our guest author of the book. If you had, since you spent all this time with Roy Orbison and researching him, if you could ask him a question or two, what would you want to ask him?
1: Where did he keep all his cars? Roy was a mad car collector. You know, whenever he'd built a new house or bought a new property, he'd make sure the garage was bigger than the place before. There's stories that Roy, if he was out driving and he spotted a car that he really admired, he'd tail the driver and pull them over and say, I'm Roy Orbison. If you ever think about selling your car, let me know. I want to buy it. You know, and quite often he would buy cars on the spot by the side of the road. So, yeah, I think I'd like to know, hey, Roy, you know.
0: Yeah.
1: Where are all these cars?
0: To sum up his legacy, I mean, there aren't too many people, regular fans of music who would mention Roy Orbison today, probably, but he was huge in the 60s. He was on a meteoric rise again in the 80s and still relevant today by musicians. There aren't too many people who can say that, right? That longevity of a career, right? The ups and downs. That's an extraordinary body of work for a man who's been gone for almost 40 years now.
1: Yeah, you're absolutely right. I think it goes to that timelessness. He didn't try to adjust to any kind of musical trend or genre of the time. You know, if you hear Elvis's early recordings now, they're very much of the 1950s. If you listen to Roy's early recordings, particularly the big hits like Crying and In Dreams and Only the Lonely, they have a timelessness. And I think that's really important. They didn't sound necessarily like they were from a specific time or place. They were just these amazing pieces of music. And yeah, here we are 60 years after some of these songs recorded, and you'll still hear them on, you know, classic radio, golden oldies radio. And in fact, last week I saw the Australian Roy Orbison show. So, you know, people are still out there playing the music. So it's fantastic. Yeah. And it says, just says so much about Roy's vocals, you know, that amazing voice and his presence as well. And just the respect that he was held, the esteem that he was held in by other musicians. And by his fans. You know, it's a remarkable legacy. It really is.
0: The book is called Roy Orbison, King of Hearts. Jeff Apter has been our guest. The book just came out, getting a lot of attention. Roy Orbison, King of Hearts. Jeff, I know we had a couple of mishaps trying to schedule this interview. Thank you for keeping with us. What a wonderful story. Good luck with the book and safe travels. Thank you for your time.
1: Great to talk with you, McGraw. Thank you very much.
0: You got it. Jeff Apter is the author. The book is Roy Orbison, King of Hearts. America at Night, back in a moment.

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9: From the text line, 1-844-2-McGraw, 1-844-262-4729. Here you go. Orbison, not very well known. Pretty Woman, Blue Bayou, a member of the Traveling Wilburys with Bob Dylan, Tom Petty, and George Harrison. I think he's very well known. Look, with all due respect, the man died 40 years ago. And I think one could make the argument that Shaboozy is probably more famous today than Roy Orbison. If you ask people today, Roy Orbison doesn't roll off their tongue. However, if you play Only the Lonely and Pretty Women and some of these other songs, you Roy Orbison. Okay, I mean, he died 40 years ago, but he still has fans out there in the music world. But in the general public, I'm not so sure. But it's good for them to rediscover Roy Orbison, because he was an amazing musician and amazing story. Quick story for you. You know, when I was playing baseball, they called my, when I was pitching, they called my fastball a Roy Orbison fastball. And I think a lot of people don't know that. They called it a Roy Orbison fastball. Do you want to know why they called it a Roy Orbison fastball? Because it blew by you. Hey-o! Get it? Stay right there. We got lots more to get to. Next hour, we're going to check in with Bill Cleveland. Bill on the road. Apparently, he's in Quincy, Illinois. What in the world is he doing there? Plus, Representative Kevin Kiley wants people to remember, hey, there's a war in Ukraine going on, and it needs America's support. We will check in with him next hour. And then, of course, tomorrow, we're going to talk more about this China summit as President Trump wraps up day two.
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16: All business. I'm Lisa Lucera, Fox News. That's what President Trump says about China's President Xi Jinping after the first round of meetings between them, telling Fox's Hannity when he first came into office, China was taking advantage of the U.S.
17: And now we do great with China, and we have a very good relationship. We have a friendship, really. He's a tremendous leader. He's been here a long time, very powerful, very strong. There's no doubt about it.
16: The president and Xi are said to have a working lunch in about 2 hours. And on Iran, the president said the U.S. is monitoring Iran's military, even as the pause in fighting continues.
17: We know exactly what they put up. You know, they had a little respite. And so they're trying to get a few things together. They have taken some missiles from underground. We know exactly what they're doing. It'll all be gone in one day.
16: The president rejected Iran's counteroffer of a peace deal earlier this month, but said the ceasefire would stay in place as negotiations continue. The Justice Department accusing Yale University of discrimination.
18: The DOJ says a probe found Black and Hispanic students have a much higher chance of admission to the medical school than Asian or white students, despite often having lower grade point averages and test scores. Many colleges have previously used several factors in considering students for admission in an effort to increase diversity and underrepresented groups. Yale is the second institution to face discrimination allegations by the DOJ this month.
16: Fox's Tom Graham. Texas has put to death a man who experts for both prosecutors and defense attorneys had said was intellectually disabled for the killing of a retired college professor. Edward Busby Jr. died by lethal injection hours after the Supreme Court lifted a stay over his disabilities claims. This coming as Oklahoma has allowed Richard Glossop, who was nearly executed three times for the 1997 killing of his former boss, to be freed on bond while he awaits a new trial. America's listening to Fox News.
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16: Vice President J.D. Vance traveled to Maine to talk about the federal government's battle to stop waste and fraud.
0: Vice President Vance spoke with supporters gathered in Bangor to highlight what he said is growing fraud allowed by state officials. Vance alleged Maine is much like other states the administration has targeted, California and Minnesota, when it comes to waste and fraud.
1: What you have in Maine is a festering problem where people have been taken advantage of and they've been stolen from, and your government hasn't done anything about it.
0: Vance put much of the blame on current Democratic Governor Janet Mills while asking residents to support her GOP predecessor, Paul LePage, in his run for Congress during the Maine primary June 9th. Gernal Scott, Fox News.
16: A federal judge has blocked the Trump administration's sweeping demands for confidential information about transgender patients from Rhode Island's largest hospital that provides gender-affirming care for minors. A Justice Department spokesperson said they will appeal and their investigation will continue. Fewer Canadians are traveling to the U.S., according to a new study.
22: Data from the Canadian government agency Statistics Canada shows a roughly 25% decline in Canadians returning from the U.S. last year. But researchers at the University of Toronto tracking cell phone activity, finding the year-to-year drop is closer to 42%. According to the study, Myrtle Beach, South Carolina, saw the biggest drop with some 65% fewer Canadian residents visiting, followed by Yuma, Arizona, with a 62% decrease. Researchers suggest the drop in cross-border trips comes amid mounting political and trade tensions between the two nations.
16: Fox's Kristen Goodwin. Last year, the U.S. Travel Association said a 10% drop in Canadian tourism would cost the American economy more than $2 billion. I'm Lee Silicera, and this is Fox News.
23: 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A violent crime task force that focuses on repeat offenders set up last year in Houston will expand its activities to other cities in Texas. Governor Greg Abbott on Wednesday directed the Texas Department of Public Safety to expand the task force to San Antonio, Austin, and the Dallas-Fort Worth area. Abbott said the unit will work with local and federal partners to find and arrest violent repeat offenders. The governor says the Houston operation has led to the arrests of more than 700 repeat offenders and more than 300 drug and weapon seizures. For KGNC News, I'm Michael J. Stevens. KGNC.
24: Westwood One presents America at Night. 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
9: Joe Cleveland, Bill on the Road, is in the green room. We'll talk with him at the bottom of the hour. Let's talk a little news, because we're all talking about China, the summit going on in China, and also you have the war in Iran, which is getting a lot of attention. But there was a ceasefire announced just a couple of days ago. It was a three-day ceasefire between Russia and Ukraine. If you noticed, it probably didn't get a lot of attention, but yesterday, House Democrats teamed up with our guest, Kevin Kiley, independent from California, who used to be a Republican, along with Don Bacon, a retiring Republican from Nebraska, to sign and to pass a petition in the House to force a vote on Russian sanctions and billions of dollars in aid to Ukraine. Much more of a symbolic vote than anything else. But to talk about it is Kevin Kiley, independent congressman from California. Representative Kiley, welcome back to America at Night.
25: Thanks so much. Good to be with you again.
9: This is more or less of a symbolic vote. So why did you go through all the energy to do it and to get it on the record?
25: Well, I don't know if I totally agree with that. I mean, it is it's a serious piece of legislation that uses, the tools that Congress has to assert itself here. To try to provide additional leverage to lead to a durable peace that will, deter future Russian aggression. And so the fact that we now had a successful discharge petition, I was the decisive 218 signatures. So this is a way to bring a bill to the floor of the House for a vote without it having the blessing of leadership who usually, you know, decides what comes to the floor. So this is going to pass when it comes to a vote in the House very shortly here. And I think that will create significant momentum for the Senate to act. It may not be an identical bill, but, you know, whether it's this vehicle or something else, I think it increases the chances considerably that you're going to get a significant sanctions bill with teeth. And I think that, you know, given what has been going on in Ukraine lately, we have a window of opportunity right here if we provide the right leverage. And so this bill, I think, is a way to do that.
9: What is going on with Ukraine? We had that sort of 3-day ceasefire, which seemed rather odd at the time. They wanted to have a ceasefire to throw a party and throw a parade. But what are we hearing now out of Ukraine and Russia?
25: Yeah, so in recent weeks or months, you know, Ukrainian forces have actually been capturing territory, and their position has been strengthened considerably. This last month was the first since Russia's invasion in which the Russians experienced a net loss of territory. And you can see this as well in, you know, the success of Ukrainian forces in degrading Russia's energy infrastructure. And then you can see it as well in Russia's weakened position, the increasing disaffection on the part of the Russian public. Putin himself even felt the need to say something like, well, the war is winding down, not that you can, you know, take that at face value by any stretch of the imagination. But I think all of these factors have come together to create an opportunity for a durable and acceptable peace. But as you mentioned, the fact that you had this 3-day ceasefire, and really it was violated almost immediately, and now, you know, you've had these Russian drone attacks and so forth that have resumed with newfound ferocity, it shows that we need to have additional leverage in order to make this happen.
9: You were a Republican. You were on the show to talk about it. Now you're an independent. What happened to a Republican Party? They were very much in favor of funding Ukraine and giving them the tools they needed to fight Russia. What happened? Why the change in the Republican Party?
25: Well, to be fair, there was a supplemental funding bill to provide significant funding for Ukraine that did pass. It has been a while. That was 2024, but you had significant Republican support for that. And even this discharge petition, you know, it passed with the support of Republicans, Democrats, and independents, or one independent, that being me, I'm the one independent in the House. And I think that when the bill comes to the floor for an actual vote, you're going to see considerably more Republican support. So, you know, in my case, I've been studying this legislation for some time. I think that anytime you're dealing with, a war of this magnitude, there's a lot of moving pieces. You need to think very carefully about how your actions are going to affect the various dynamics at play. But, you know, the recent events that have happened there led me to believe the time for this is right now. The time for Congress to assert itself and provide this additional leverage is right now. And I think that by acting right now, it will have a meaningful impact and can lead to it can significantly increase the chances of a positive outcome here, which is to say a relatively quick end to this war at last.
9: This discharge petition strategy that you used to bring it to a floor vote goes around Speaker Mike Johnson. So obviously he didn't want it, or he would have brought it up. So in some ways there's the leadership at least didn't want this to pass. Even if it gets through the Senate, do you think Donald Trump would sign it?
25: I think that if you have a bill that gets through both the House and the Senate, and lands on the president's desk, then, I think that he certainly would, would be in a position where he would want to sign it. I mean, if that has been the clear intent of both houses of Congress, I think at that point it'll be clear that we need to speak with a unified voice as a country. Now, it's not to say that the Senate will necessarily pass this exact same bill. It's a complicated bill. It deals with a lot of different kind of levers that we can use here. So the Senate might, change it. They might, maybe focus more on the sanctions aspect of it. We'll see what they do. But we've given them a vehicle now. And I think that, you know, obviously the president will engage throughout the process. But what I think we, you know, what we've seen over the course of the last, you know, year and a half or so, where Congress hasn't really been engaged, we haven't really been engaged since providing that appropriation in 2024, is that, you know, that has not gotten us where we want to go. And so I think that the leverage that the United States can assert on this will be more powerful if we're speaking with one voice, if Congress provides for that additional leverage.
9: I want to ask you about redistricting, but doing this discharge petition, leaving the Republican Party, becoming an independent, did you get any dirty looks this week from your House colleagues?
25: You know, I think that everyone sort of just sees it as a natural evolution of the way I've always approached the job, which is that I've always been very independent-minded. I've always said that, look, my responsibility is to put my constituents first. I answer to my constituents, not party leaders on either side. And so I think that, you know, formally having that as my designation in many people's eyes was simply, you know, reflecting that. So, you know, everyone's been, you know, for the most part, has been pretty encouraging. Certainly the folks that I represent, they see it as totally consistent with what they were looking for and what I promised when I ran for office.
9: Let's talk redistricting, because it is a battle royale. It is a battle to the death, and it's a race to the bottom. What do you think, and what do you know?
25: Well, you're absolutely right. It's a race to the bottom. It's this mutually assured destruction, this redistricting war. It's gotten completely out of control. It should never have happened. I actually introduced legislation last year before all of this that would have nipped it in the bud and just said, let's not do any mid-decade redistricting, which is a sort of new phenomenon. Unfortunately, that legislation did not get the support it needed. And so now you've had one state after another, Texas, California, you know, Virginia, although we had the court decision there, Florida, you know, Alabama, South Carolina. And then there's many, many more states that are lined up for 2028. And so where does it end? It probably doesn't end if, you know, this will just be a vicious cycle and we'll get into this, you know, habit of every single election. You'll have states that are upending their map in hopes of squeezing out one more seat for purely partisan gain. It's total insanity. It's doing grave damage to our democracy. I think it's eroding public trust. It's eroding the very idea of representation. It's going to lead to a much more polarized Congress that is even more gridlocked than it is now. So I started one of these discharge petitions that we were just talking about, which has succeeded now with Ukraine. I just started it for my bill saying, let's stop all of this madness. Let's end mid-decade redistricting. Let's only redistrict once per decade after the census.
9: Well, yeah, but then it's, you go back to the, you know, race to the bottom every 10 years as opposed to every 2 years. Is there a way to, because we've had redistricting fights from the very beginning, and it's been politicized and it's been polarized from the very beginning, and that's just the nature of the beast and the system we work in. Is there a way to have it more fair, as opposed to more 50-50 districts than, you know, 60-40 districts one way or the other? Is there a way to sort of create a system where it's much more 50-50?
25: Yeah, I mean, I don't know that you'll ever have sort of the districts be uniformly competitive in that sense, just given the nature of, you know, if you want to have a compact district, some areas are just going to be more Democrat, some will be more Republican than others. But you can certainly make the system work better and have more districts, more of those districts, and widen the number of competitive seats. But, you know, what you can also do is just assure that we don't have partisan gerrymandering at all. So I'm working on legislation in addition to the bill I just mentioned about mid-decade redistricting. This bill would say that even when we do it, when we're supposed to, you know, at the start of each decade, you cannot take partisan advantage into account in drawing lines. So that's what we had in California, for example. We had an independent commission, but they decided, you know, the Governor Newsom decided that he wanted to get rid of it. So now we're back to partisan gerrymandering. But if every state had an independent commission like that, then you had a bar on taking partisanship into account, then you'd end up with a lot fairer lines.
9: Your colleagues, some of them are going to be redistricted out by their own party. Some of these districts are going to change to the point where they might be redistricted out because somebody's more conservative or a little more red or a little more blue. What's the talk in the back chamber from some of your colleagues about all of this?
25: Oh, well, people hate it. I'll tell you that very, very plainly. People, this is extremely unpopular with members on both sides. Because, yes, some people are seeing, you know, their seats just kind of eliminated. But then a much wider number, larger number of people, even if their district remains, you know, somewhat intact and they're not necessarily going to be at risk of losing re-election or something like that, they're nevertheless seeing significant change to the areas they represent. So they've represented a particular area maybe for many years, and that community has gotten to know them and continues to re-elect them. Suddenly it's just tossed out of their district. And so when you gerrymander a map in order to try to, you know, make one or two or three seats more favorable for your party, you actually, impact a far larger number of seats than that. So there's a number of members of Congress who are going to have significantly different districts, and that could just become sort of the norm. Change will be the norm. You'll have rolling redistricting where the ground is constantly shifting beneath your feet. Representative government just can't function that way.
9: Real quick for you, Representative Kevin Kiley of California, now independent. Is there some concern in the cloakroom, in the lunchroom, in the gym, when you talk to your colleagues, not that they're redistricting and gerrymandering, but dummy mandering, in that they're going to slice the salami too close and too thin, and it's going to backfire, ricochet, and you're going to get up Democrats where you thought Republicans were going to win, and Republicans where Democrats were thought to win?
25: Yeah, totally. That issue was raised as well, that, you know, if they need to borrow, you know, from one district in order to achieve their goals in another district, then the person who's losing one, you know, whose district is sort of being used to import people from, they're like, wait a minute, now I have a totally different mix of voters. And so it's not just that necessarily, like, you know, someone who had a very solid Democrat seat suddenly has a somewhat less solid Democrat seat. Sure, they don't like that. But then also they're suddenly running for re-election in a district where a lot of people have never heard of them. They never represented them before. So, you know, people don't like that either. So, honestly, it's not necessarily the worst thing in the world that people have to, you know, put some effort into campaigning, but this is not the way to do it. You don't want to, you know, create this just completely manipulative process where politicians are choosing their voters rather than voters choosing their politicians.
9: Yeah, no truer words have been said by an elected official. When the politicians choose their voters as opposed to the voters choosing their politicians, that is dangerous for a democracy. Representative Kevin Kiley, now independent from California, thanks for joining us on a busy night. I'm sure we'll talk to you down the road. Have a good night. Be safe.
25: I'll look forward to it. Thanks.
9: You got it. America at Night, back in a moment.
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9: All right, stay right there. We got lots more to get to. Bill is on the road. Bill Cleveland is on the road. He is somewhere over the rainbow. He's in Quincy, Illinois, so we will check in with him in just a few minutes. From the text line, is there a hockey game tonight? I don't know. We need to find out. Are the Canadians playing tonight? Richard, can you look that up for me and let me know if that's going on? The text line is alive and well. 1-844-2-McGraw. 1-844-262-4729. Somebody is very upset with me because I had the audacity to say that Roy Orbison is not very well known tonight. It's almost comical. I didn't mean to offend anybody. I didn't mean to offend anybody by saying Roy Orbison wasn't well known today. But the man died 40 years ago. Somebody is mad at me. In 2060, will anyone recall Shaboozy, Jelly Roll? Occasionally, a copy of Rolling Stone will appear in a library where I volunteer. There will be an article on someone who is characterized as a superstar. Who? Except that you have experienced something similar. Look, I love Roy Orbison. I didn't mean to offend Roy Orbison. I didn't mean to slight Roy Orbison. I just made mention that he wasn't well known today. The man died 40 years ago. He was beloved. He's well respected. But if you were to ask somebody in their 20s or 30s today, do you know Shaboozy? More people probably know the singer Shaboozy than Roy Orbison. More people know who Ben Affleck is today than who knows John Wayne. Doesn't mean John Wayne is any less relevant or any less wonderful. It just means that more people know who Ben Affleck is today as opposed to John Wayne. That's all. I didn't mean to offend you. You don't need to go off in a huff. You don't need to curse me out. Whoa. Holy mackerel. All right. Lots going on there. Tim says, don't forget the Traveling Wilburys. How could I forget the Traveling Wilburys? By the way, I love the Traveling Wilburys. Just absolutely love the travel. I like that sort of singer, songwriter, guitar playing folk song. I really like that. The Bob Dylans of the world. I love Bob Dylan. I love Tom Waits. I love Larry McMurtry. You ever hear any Larry McMurtry? I think that's it, right? His father wrote all those westerns. I always want to call him Fred McMurray, but that's not right. It's Larry McMurtry's the son, who's the folk singer. He's fantastic. I love him. I like that singer-songwriter sort of guitar and a voice. Sing me a song. I got a guitar and a voice. Let me tell you a tale. I love that. All right, stay right there. We'll check in with
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5: We'll see scattered showers and thunderstorms continue to progress from the west to the east here as we go on into your Thursday evening. But by tonight, things should start to clear out. We're going to see more clear skies for your Friday tomorrow, where daytime highs are going to climb right back up into the upper 90s by the end of the afternoon period. With winds out of the south, 5 to 15 miles, highs are going to climb right back up into the upper 90s by the end of the afternoon period. With winds out of the south, 5 to 15 miles an hour, with about a 10% chance of some ice.

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2: Popular demand? Who's demanding? No, nobody's demanding. Come on now.
1: I saw Dan Strauss last week, by the way.
2: Oh, yeah. Yeah. How's Dan doing?
1: You remember Dan Strauss, don't you?
2: Of course I do. Yeah, good old radio friend.
1: Yeah, I vaguely remember Dan Strauss, but that's a whole other issue. all right, where do we find you in this crazy mixed up world?
2: The great town of Quincy, Illinois, and hopefully at least a few times this summer I'll have a chance to chat with you about some of these great towns up and down the Mississippi River, because I'll be doing some traveling along the Mississippi. But Quincy, Illinois is just one of these great, old school river towns. To kind of paint the picture for folks who aren't familiar with the Midwest, obviously you have the Mississippi River, you have St. Louis, and then Quincy is probably about 2 hours up the Mississippi River from the St. Louis area, very close to Hannibal. If you're familiar with Mark Twain, that was his childhood home. He was from Hannibal, and pretty much right across the river is Quincy, Illinois. And I'm going to give you a handful of things you should know about Quincy. But the one thing that really jumps out, McGraw, and I don't know if you've ever had a chance to go there or not, but this place has got it has to be close to 100 of these just big old, historic mansions. And when you get to a river town, the last thing truly that you're expecting are a bunch of mansions. And you get down, a few blocks from the river, and sure enough, you're going down, I believe, Main Street. Main, like spelled like the state, M-A-I-N-E. You're going down this Main Street, and it's just one after another, these huge, beautiful mansions. Victorian style, and I'm not smart enough to know all the different types of, mansions from the early 1900s, late 1800s, whatever. But they're absolutely beautiful. A lot of folks made their money with, railroad and, I guess, riverboat money and stuff like that.
1: Yeah, barge traffic, Yeah.
2: And so I've been to Quincy four times. The last time I was there, I actually did a story all about these homes. I did a video. Folks can find it on my YouTube page. And some folks were really nice. They just let me into their homes. Can you imagine? Would you let me into your home if I came knocking?
1: No. I barely let you on my radio show.
2: Yeah, they didn't know what to do then, but they were nice. No, they let me in, did some filming, and a lot of these people took these homes. I called them mansions, and I think most people would. And they, these people are just, they've restored them back to their original beauty. Here's a quote. This is from National Geographic, all right? So 16th and Main, that's an intersection there in Quincy. National Geographic called it one of the 10 most architecturally significant corners in America. Can you imagine? Quincy, Illinois, for God's sakes. But it's really cool. So they'll do home tours. People can go up there throughout the year. And I was making a joke, but truly they're very welcoming, and they're always setting up like home tours. So folks, if you kind of, you don't want to be like a voyeur, like you want to know what's going on inside the house, like what it really looks like. And they'll set up these tours throughout the year. So folks can kind of go around and check those out. Another thing that I found fascinating, so, and I know these are located up and down many rivers around, the United States, but they're close to, they have a lock and dam. Have you ever been to a lock and dam? Remember?
1: I think that a lock and dam is the most fascinating engineering feat you've ever seen.
2: It is unbelievable. So it's lock and dam number 21 on the Mississippi River. A great bald eagle watching, if that's kind of your thing at certain points of the year. But to me, the most crazy thing, and this is, we call it the mighty Mississippi. I remember I was on this lock and dam, and you're up and you're on an observation tower and you're looking down. And I remember seeing this tree. God only knows where it came from, if it was, fell in or dumped in. Huge, maybe like an oak tree. I mean, it's gigantic. And the Mississippi River was

0: throwing that thing downstream like it was nothing. And I just thought, holy moly, the Mississippi, that's why they call it the Mighty Mississippi. It's just crazy. But yeah, the Lock and Dam's really cool. There's an observation tower. You can do tours and stuff. And then, you know, just a couple other things. So their visitor center, when you come into town, this visitor center, it looks like a castle overlooking the Mississippi River. There's some interesting history there. You can kind of tour that. You know, breweries, they've got a lot of cool local restaurants, small town bakeries. But it's just a really cool little destination. And like I mentioned, you know, the people are real friendly. Like it.
1: All right. All right. I have a couple questions before you move on. So wait for the house tour. Don't do what you did and just knock on strangers' doors and ask to see their house.
0: Well, I don't know. I mean, how are you going to meet people?
1: Exactly.
0: Yeah, no, they will do a tour. And I think they do one around, I hope I'm not speaking out of turn here. I think they do one around the holidays too. So people kind of decorate, you know, these beautiful old, you know, old homes. And so it's cool to walk through and to be honest, these people are very proud of their homes because most of them have restored them themselves. You know?
1: Yeah.
0: So they love showing it off.
1: Yeah, I bet. Yeah. Now you mentioned the Lock and Dams and you mentioned the Eagles. Now with the repopulation of the Eagles, I mean, they're off the endangered species list and they're sort of now everywhere. Now that we're further along in their recovery, when you go to a Lock and Dam, the Eagles are smart enough to know that's where the fish gets sort of caught up. And the Eagles, I mean, you see hundreds of eagles in a lock and dam at times of the year. It's amazing what you can see at a lock and dam when it comes to those eagles.
0: And it's cheaper to watch the eagles at the lock and dam than it is at the Sphere in Las Vegas. I just like to point that out.
1: Good to know. Good one.
0: Band, the eagles, they're playing.
1: Yeah, I got it. I got it the first time.
0: Somebody out there got that. No, you're right. They are repopulated and they are amazing. I wasn't in Quincy, but I was in another small river town not that long ago, and I was taking a photo of a covered bridge and a few photos, and I was using my drone and whatever, and up the river comes a bald eagle, and it had its wings out, and I'm telling you, it really is the most majestic thing you've ever seen up close and in person. They are awesome. I absolutely love bald eagles.
1: Yeah. Yeah. All right. What's the?
0: You're not a bird watcher, are you?
1: I'm not a bird watcher per se, but I did recently buy a bird house with a camera on it, and so when the birds come in, I get to watch the birds with the little one as they're eating from the bird seed that I leave in the bird house. So I guess I kind of am a bird watcher.
0: You know, I got to tell you, you know, I tease you occasionally about being a little bit older than me, but a lot of my travel writer friends who are probably 10 or 15 years old, they've hit the bird watching stage and all of their stuff now is photos of birds. And it's, but I'm telling you, I'm on the cusp because, last summer I was in Florida and a friend of mine probably has exactly what you have at that little webcam inside of the birdhouse. And I hate to admit it, it really is fascinating to watch them do their thing. I mean, I never thought I'd get to this point, but you know, here we are.
1: Yeah, no, I mean, my phone dings every time a squirrel goes up there or a bird goes up there. I mean, you see some red birds and some blue birds and some cardinals. Yeah. It's really kind of fascinating. All right, back to Quincy and the Eagles. Is there any, are there any factories? What's the main industry up in Quincy?
0: I think there's a lot of like medical stuff in Quincy, and I don't want to get into trouble. I hope I'm not saying the wrong thing there, but I do believe there's a lot of like medical industry in the Quincy area. The other thing I was going to mention, I don't want to forget this. So I found out today, and I'm here for a couple of days because I have a book signing event at the Historical Society, coming up this weekend. And so I'm trying to do a few things. And I found out today that they have a catfish trail. I love catfish. I'm kind of a picky eater. So I don't know why I like catfish, but I do. I love fresh catfish, and I like how everybody kind of has their own little way to season them up and spice them up or whatever. And they have this thing. It's called the Tri-County Catfish Trail. So there's like 50 restaurants all over the region, and you go and you can pick up this like little, I guess, like a passport or something like that, and try to visit as many of them as you can. Do you like catfish?
1: I don't, to be honest with you, I don't think I've ever had catfish.
0: Really?
1: I don't think I've ever had it.
0: The
1: whiskers look a little weird.
0: Well, they take those off. You don't have to eat those.
1: Oh, you don't have to eat the whiskers? Okay.
0: Have to eat the whiskers on the catfish. No, I know what you mean. They're a little hard to look at before they're, you know, their heads cut off and they're fried. But yeah, I don't particularly care for the whiskers either. Anyway, they got a great catfish trail. You can check that out. Now, one other thing I have to mention. So just north of Quincy, there's a guy, the town is called, I hope I say this correctly, Nauvoo, N-A-V-O-U-U? I may have screwed that up. But if once you get to Quincy, you'll know where this is, Nauvoo. It's just north of town. There's a guy who has, I think it's like 10 acres of property, and he has built tree houses that people can come and stay in. And I stayed in one of the tree houses, and it's pretty cool. They're all like different themed. You take a shower outside. I don't know if it's on all of them. The one that I was in, you had the outdoor shower. So, you know, who doesn't want to bathe under the stars? That's pretty cool. And, but yeah, you're in the great outdoors. It's peaceful. It's quiet. And, I like unique lodging. Like I've stayed.
1: So you're, hold on a second. Your shower is, you shower up in the tree outside?
0: Yeah. So the home, you know, it is a tree house. So it's built into trees. You're up off the ground. And then this particular one that I stayed in on the second level, and to be honest, I don't remember if there was another shower inside, but there was outside. And, and there's, you know, little fencing. So, you know, if a deer walks by, he's not going to see you naked.
1: Well, that's good. And I don't want the deer to see me naked. Yeah. Yeah, I don't care about the other humans. It's the deer I have a problem with.
0: Yeah, whatever. And then the shower runs outside. You got, you know, the big shower head, and you're outside. It's cool.
1: By the way, doing a little research here, I didn't know this. Quincy, Illinois was the home of one of the Lincoln-Douglas debates.
0: That's right. That's right. They were one of the sites at the Lincoln. What's the other one that's closest to St. Louis? Alton, I believe.
1: Oh, yeah, Alton was another one. Yeah.
0: But yeah, that was a lot of great history, a lot of great like old like performance theaters here in Quincy. I don't know. I love it. I think it's a really cool town, and don't sleep on it if you're doing the Great River Road, traveling up and down the Mississippi. And if you want to find that video, go on my Bill on the Road YouTube page, and you can see me going through strangers' homes in Quincy, Illinois.
1: You mentioned the Great River Road. I believe USA Today just named the Great River Road the best scenic drive in America for the second year in a row.
0: I didn't see the article, but that does not surprise me. It is a it's very underrated. There are, you know, I mentioned Quincy a bunch tonight here, but you know, there are a lot of great towns just like it up and down the river, and especially in fall when the leaves start to change color, and it really is beautiful. And it goes all the way, you know, you're going all the way up the river. So yeah, you get to see a lot of the different parts of the country you don't normally get to see. And you can do it by, you know, they have different, what do you call them? Not cruise ships, but those river boats, they do tours. You can do that. Or you can literally be on the road and stop in some of these little towns along the way. A lot of fun.
1: The Great River Road goes 10 states from Minnesota all the way down to Louisiana, and it follows the Mississippi River, and you run across these great towns like Quincy and Hannibal. And you're right. It really is sort of, you really do go back into time, and some of these old towns, you know, they've sort of either revitalized downtown, or some of them have always sort of stayed pretty relevant. But they have nice sort of factories and manufacturing plants and some other industries, universities that sort of kept it a nice sort of quaint little small town feel. And Quincy is one of those places. Really cool.
0: Oh, and they added pickleball. They added a new pickleball complex too.
1: Oh well, that's really why you're there. Now look,
0: that's why I came.
1: I don't want to make you freak out or anything, but you know, we're kind of big in Quincy. We have a huge following in Quincy, Illinois.
0: Really?
1: Oh yeah. No, so we're beaming into Quincy, Illinois now. So I know on the text line somebody asked when and where is Bill Cleveland's book signing in Quincy. So fans are already clamoring. They want to know when and where your book signing is.
0: Well, I appreciate that one person that texted in. That's very nice. I will be at the Historical Society Visitor Center at 2 o'clock on Sunday. And that is another cool place to see. It's like a mansion. I believe it's where, I hope I don't get this wrong, because you said you got Quincy people listening. I think it's where the guy who founded the town of Quincy, and I think he may have been a governor at one point. That's where he lived. It's a beautiful mansion. And on the backside, they have a visitor center that ties in with their historical society. So, yeah, Sunday afternoon at 2 o'clock, I'll be doing presidential road trips there.
1: All right, cool. All right, good. And then the website is billontheroad.com. They also have a great big bridge over the Mississippi River, do they not, right there?
0: I think they do. Yeah. It's a great bridge. And then that area down below the bridge, they got a nice little park and a cool trail. So if you like to ride bikes or you're a runner or whatever, you go up and down the river, you know, see the bluffs. I mean, it's a great part of the country.
1: Yeah, there you go. Good stuff. You can stay in a treehouse. You can have a shower. Shower and protect yourself from the deer seeing you naked, and go knock on a stranger's house and go see what's going on. Go see what's on the stove for dinner. Bill Cleveland,
0: ladies
1: and gentlemen,
0: I could be working for the tourism office.
1: There you go, Bill Cleveland, ladies and gentlemen, one of a kind. Bill on the road. He's in Quincy, Illinois, all weekend. The website billontheroad.com. Bill, have yourself a good week. We'll check in with you next Thursday.
0: All right, sounds good. See you.
1: You got it, Bill Cleveland, in all of his glory. America at Night. Back in a moment.
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0: All right, can I go? Oh, I'm going to. Called Nauvoo. It's a Mormon town from the text line where Joseph Smith and his brother were murdered. From there, Brigham Young led the flock across the river into Iowa and then on to Utah. A lot of history going on over there in Quincy, Illinois. Here's another one. I'm not, you called him John Wayne. His real name is Marion Morrison. Sorry, I got his name wrong. Yeah, I apologize. I can only do so much. All right, that's going to do it for us for hour number two. I'm starting to get a little frog in my voice. I don't know if you can hear it or not, but here's what we're going to do. Open phones next hour. And text line is alive and well. 1-844-2-McGraw. 1-844-262-4729. Here's what we do. We're going to go away for a top of the hour break. When we come back, phone calls. So call up. What are you thinking? What do you want to talk about? News of the day. Interesting stuff. You want to go rogue. We love first-time callers. Love first-time callers. You need something answered. Question, comment. The world is large and interesting. Keep it pithy and keep it interesting, and you're welcome all day long. 1-844-2-McGraw, 1-844-262-4729. We are just getting started. Hour number three right around the corner. Our engineer tonight is Alex Hinton. Our executive director is Alex Hinton. Our engineer is Richard Good. I'm McGraw Millhaven.
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6: For small talk, I'm Lisa Lucera, Fox News. That's what President Trump said after his first round of talks with China's President Xi Jinping, telling Fox's Hannity.
7: There's no talking about how nice the weather is. Oh, let's look at the stars. Let's look at the sun. You know, now he's all business. And that's, I like that. I mean, that's a good thing.
6: On trade, the president said President Xi told him he will open China up in stages. And on Iran, he said he believes China can have some influence. This hour, the president will have a working lunch with President Xi.
8: First, President Trump has to figure out what exactly Xi is willing to do when he says that he wants to help end the Iran war. We also have to figure out which CEOs, American CEOs that are part of the traveling party, besides Boeing, are going to leave here with new commitments from the Chinese for business here. Xi says that he's going to open up the country a little bit more. So what exactly does that mean? We hope to find out.
6: Fox's Peter Doocy in Beijing. There are reports a ship operating as a floating armory for security firms in the Gulf of Oman has been seized by Iran as attacks on foreign flagships continue.
9: An Indian flag vessel was attacked and sunk off the coast of Oman following a suspected explosion from a drone or missile. All crew on board, though, reported to be safe. The economic toll is also adding up, with no ships passing through the vital waterway, the estimated cost to the global economy is close to $14 billion every day and climbing.
6: Fox's Ashley Webster in Tel Aviv. CIA Director John Ratcliffe traveled to Havana today to meet with officials, including Raul Castro's grandson, to discuss intelligence cooperation, economic stability, and security issues. Meanwhile, Fox News Digital is citing one source that says the U.S. is moving to indict Raul Castro. 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
6: Senators agree they won't get paid during any future government shutdowns.
22: Senators unanimously pass a resolution to have their salaries withheld during shutdowns. It directs the Secretary of the Senate to withhold pay whenever a government shutdown affects one or more federal agencies. Too long shutdowns in less than a year put financial strain on those federal employees working without pay. Like those employees, senators would get back pay when the shutdown's over and the checks restart. Louisiana Republican John Kennedy sponsored the bill. It takes effect November 4th, the day after the midterms. The 27th Amendment to the Constitution, proposed in 1789 and ratified in 1992, prohibits any law that changes congressional salaries until after the next election. Chris Foster, Fox News.
6: The resolution does not apply to the House, which would have to pass its own bill. Members of Congress are paid a base salary of $174,000 a year. An Oklahoma inmate who was nearly executed three times has been released on bond while awaiting a retrial for the 1997 killing of his former boss. The Supreme Court ruled last year the prosecutor's decision to allow a key witness to give testimony they knew to be false violated Richard Glossop's right to a fair trial. Glossop must wear an electronic monitor and is not allowed to contact any witnesses in the case. Ahead of America's 250th birthday, a new report shows America is showing its age with notable weaknesses in areas of national well-being.
23: The U.S. placed 18th overall in U.S. News and World Report's new rankings of the best countries. While we're first place when it comes to culture and tourism and second best for economic development, challenges related to public health outcomes, social cohesion, and public safety in particular pulled down the country's overall standing. We drop all the way to 33rd place for health, 29th for infrastructure, and 41st for civic health. The best country overall was determined to be Switzerland, followed by Denmark and Sweden. Angola came in dead last.
6: Fox's Gianna Chelosi. I'm Lisa Lucera. This is Fox News.
2: Amarillo Crime Stoppers fugitive of the week is Manny Walker. He's a Hispanic male, 30 years old, 5 foot 6 inches tall, 220 pounds, brown eyes, and black hair. Walker wanted by the Randall County Sheriff's Office for injury to a child, elderly, disabled, with intent on bodily injury. If you know his location, call Amarillo Crime Stoppers, 806-374-4400. Submit a tip online at amapolice.org or use that P3 Tips app. If your anonymous tip leads to his arrest, you could earn a reward of $300. You can see a picture of Walker on our website, kgnzam.com. Governor Greg Abbott laying out his criminal justice plans for the next legislative session. It includes a pathway to impeach rogue district attorneys.
24: There's no reason why a district attorney should be in a different category than every other elected official in the state of Texas.
2: The governor has been clashing with the district attorney in Austin over his indictments of police officers. For KGNZ News, I'm Michael J. Stevens.
25: Westwood One presents America at Night. 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

0: All right. It's open phones. It's Thursday night. President Trump is still in China at two of the high-stakes summit with President Xi and President Trump. Tomorrow night, we're going to have on Mick Mulvaney, the former chief of staff of Donald Trump. He's going to be on to give his thoughts on what's going on in China and what it means and everything else. So we'll do that tomorrow night. But tonight, it's open phones. The hour is all yours. 1-844-2-McGraw, 1-844-262-4729. And if you want to talk, tonight might not be a bad night since I am kind of losing my voice and I am getting a little cold. I was around an infant last weekend, and you know what? The infant sneezed, and they're walking Petri dishes, and so I've been fighting the cold all week long. So that's all right. He's a cute little kid anyway. I'll put up with it. 1-844-2-McGraw, 1-844-262-4729. The texts are coming in as well. Let me get a couple of texts here, and then we'll go to the phones. Tim in Washington State, I really, this could be the text of the month, really. This is profound right here. Tim from Washington State texts in. There is good catfish and there is bad catfish. Good catfish is very good and bad catfish is very bad. I mean, we should get some merch going. And maybe a hat or a t-shirt that has that phrase on it, because it really, I mean, the more you read it, the more fascinating. It's sort of, on its face, it seems very similar. But once you really do a deep dive in it, it is very profound. Let me read it again for those of you who missed it. There is good catfish and there is bad catfish. Good catfish is very good and bad catfish is very bad. Well, after reading that, I clearly want to stay away from the bad catfish, and I would prefer the good catfish. So there you go. just having fun with you. Let's see here. Have you ever heard of Meadow Mountain Massacre, another sordid event in the history of the Mormon Church? No, I have not. But I have been to Independence, Missouri, and just a few blocks away from Harry Truman's house is what, the big temple, right? The big Mormon temple that's right there in Independence, Missouri. So I have been there. Let's go. Let's see here. Can't tell you how much I enjoy your show. Tony must be on cloud nine with the Sabre loss. Yeah, the Montreal Canadiens win. They now take a 3-2 series lead against the Buffalo Sabres. And I have a call into Scotty Bowman, the former coach of the Montreal Canadiens, legendary hockey coach. We'll see if we can get him on to talk about the NHL finals. So that's the plan there. And then this one from Pennsylvania. Thank you for bringing back wonderful memories of Roy Orbison. Your program is amazing. Thank you very much. Don't forget, Pennsylvania, good catfish is good, bad catfish is bad. Gil in San Antonio, Texas, thanks for joining us. You'll be first up on Open Phones. Good evening, and thanks for joining us.
1: Thank you for having the author about Roy Orbison. You know, I lived in West Texas for quite a part of my life, and Roy Orbison made his first demo recordings at Norman Petty's studio in Clovis, New Mexico. He and his band recorded Ooby Dooby, and that demo was sent to Sun Records, and that's how Roy's career got started. But it actually started there with Clovis. Buddy Holly also got his start there, and Norm Petty and Buddy Holly wrote some of Buddy Holly's hit songs. And if I could give a plug to Lubbock, Texas, the home of Buddy Holly, they have the Buddy Holly Museum there that I visited several times, and I was checking for a friend. And if you go back there, you can buy original Buddy Holly and the Crickets recordings. But they have the rights to those songs, and they've pressed them in vinyl, and in they're also available in CD. I have some that were on cassette when I visited there before. But you could actually get the original Buddy Holly recordings. I know it's more about Roy Orbison, but they...
0: Yeah, well, they're all in the same world. Buddy Holly, first of all, I love that Buddy Holly movie with Gary Busey. That is such a great movie. And that was like, I don't know, for me, that seemed like, for me, that was the first sort of musical docudrama I saw. And then, right, that sort of taught you about, because by the time I came along, I didn't know who Buddy Holly was. He had died long before I came along. And then La Bamba was another one, right, where it sort of tells the tale of Ritchie Valens and the day the music died in Clear Lake, Iowa. And I will say this, that I was on my, I was on a road trip one time up Interstate 35 to Minneapolis, and I came within a whisker of stopping off and going to visit the marker where the plane crashed in the middle of a cornfield in Clear Lake, Iowa, where the day the music died. But I love those musical, movies, the Buddy Holly story and the La Bamba. I love those. Those are my favorite types of movies because they tell a tale. So.
1: Oh, Buddy Holly's widow at 93 years old, Maria Elena, is still alive.
0: God love her. Really? Wow.
1: Yes.
0: Yeah. What a great story. Hey, Gil, thanks for checking in. Have a good night.
1: Bye-bye.
0: You got it. Michael in Washington. Michael, welcome to America at Night. Hello.
2: No, it's Michelle.
0: Oh, Michelle, I'm sorry. I have to put my glasses on.
2: Yeah, I called 8 days ago to talk about Star Wars and how Lucas got inspired by the Flash Gordon movie serials.
0: Sure. Yeah.
2: You know, and you seemed interested in the call and invited me to call back. And I'm an old lady who travels all over the country, and I came very close to that same place in Iowa, Clear Lake, and I have relatives that live not far from there. Oh, my gosh. Those are great movies. But anyway, and also, can you believe it's been more than 60 years since Roy Orbison sang Crying in Carina, Carina? It's just hard to believe, isn't it?
0: Yeah, it's, I mean, anyway, you blink your eyes and it's 40 years later, yeah.
2: Yeah.
0: Oh, what's going on? Michelle, are you there? Michelle, are you there?
2: Yes, can you hear me?
0: Oh, there you go. You're back.
2: Can you hear me?
0: I can hear you now. Go ahead.
2: Oh, good. Okay. I love science fiction when I was in grade school in the 1950s because my dad did. And it was so inspiring to watch the 1930s Flash Gordon serials on TV, you know, because they were all over television. And it was just Buster Crabbe and his staff, you know, they were just amazing, amazing. They were the very first real science fiction movies in the sense that, you know, you're dealing with Ming the Merciless and everything that made Star Wars so fascinating was started by Flash Gordon, which was created by Alex Raymond, famous cartoonist in 1934. And only 2 years later, we had this wonderful 13-chapter serial. And what I wanted to tell you when I... You know, and to finish, was I interviewed Buster Crabbe, the Flash Gordon actor. He was, I have to correct myself, I said 1928. It was 1932 when he won the Olympic, an Olympic gold medal in swimming in the Los Angeles Olympics. And 28 was Johnny Weissmuller, the Tarzan. And the only actor ever to play both Tarzan and a science fiction hero. Nobody else. And he was also played Billy the Kid in several movies in the 40s. And he was an amazingly versatile actor.
0: Michelle, I'm going to let you go. We got a bad connection. I'm going to have to let you go. I apologize. But I will tell you this. Last week when you called up on the show, my morning show producer, I do a morning show here in St. Louis, and my morning show producer was listening to the show. He happened to be listening that night, and he's the biggest Star Wars fan in the world. And so the following morning I went in, and he said, I loved that Michelle phone call talking about Buster Crabbe and Flash Gordon. He's a huge comic book guy and a huge Star Wars guy, and you've piqued his interest. We should mention that we've reached out. There's a man who wrote a book about Marvel Comics. He read every single Marvel comic that has ever been printed. And he's going to come on the show and talk about comics and Marvel and all that type of stuff. That's should be here in the next week or so. So keep an eye out for that. Which reminds me, if you want to follow along and find out when these guests are on, each and every night, Alex puts out a list of every guest that's on the show each and every night. And all you have to do to sign up is text your phone number, 1-844-2-McGraw, 1-844-262-4729. 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So you can do that. 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
14: 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I hope you're going to be covering the Save America Act. 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
1: Some of the big names on the PGA Championship leaderboard after day one. Scottie Scheffler is at 3 under. That's the mark. A lot of people at 3 under. Xander Schauffele's at 2 under. Patrick Reed's at 2 under. Going down the list here, Jason Day's at 1 under. Brooks Koepka's at 1 under. John Rahm is at 1 under. Jordan Spieth is at 1 under. JT, Justin Thomas is at 1 under. So I can't find Rory. Where's Rory in all of this? I'm going to find Rory. I'm going too fast. All right. By the way, we got word that Marvel's guy, the gentleman who wrote the book on Marvels, it's called All of the Marvels, A Journey to the End of the Biggest Story Ever Told. He, a guy who's read every single Marvel comic ever printed. The man's name is Douglas Wolk, and he's going to be joining us on Monday. So there you go. All right, let's go to Tony in Montreal. Tony, a sigh of relief. Your Canadians now up 3-2. Good stuff.
2: Yes. They are, and there's a lot of people that are really happy in Montreal right now. And sorry for the guys that are listening to your great radio station and your great show saying that Tony only speaks of hockey. I thought I spoke about a lot of things, and I think you mentioned that one of your friends said I was pretty funny and that I should get a podcast. I'm going to ask McGraw Milhaven to help me if I ever have anything to do with that. Because,
1: well, there was a couple of texters, who want your own segment.
2: Yeah, I started laughing. I said, "Hey, wow, that's pretty good." I gotta give all the credit to this guy from St. Louis. This guy McGraw Milhaven that seems to get along with me pretty good. So I also like the fact that you are a Canadiens fan and you're cheering for my team. So today I dug out. Out of my closet, my daughter's New York Mets jacket, and I'm on my way tomorrow to bring it to her. On behalf of you, hopefully that can help your team come out of the doldrums. How's that?
1: Well, we need a whole lot of help. I hope your daughter is a special woman, because I personally, I wouldn't do that to my daughter. Actually, I am trying to do that to my daughter. It's a form of child abuse, turning her into a Met fan, but she has to know that life isn't fair.
2: Hey, listen, man. I called in today. I was on TSN radio in Montreal, and they even gave me my own walk-up song for the Canadians. It's Unchained by Van Halen. I'm sure you know that tune.
1: Yes, but, I do.
2: Yeah, and it's one kick. I will say ARSE song, because I don't know what's allowed on your radio station or not. But in Canada, you can't say that on the radio. But they love me on the radio because I start screaming like I did the other night when the Knicks won. I say, bring the ring, bring the ring, bring the ring, Clarence, bring the ring. So why I called today, again, is because it's one of my favorite artists ever. Is Sinatra. Today, May 14th, is his death, right? He died, I believe, on May the 14th. And I was lucky enough to get a gift of every song that he ever released on a four-disc set with some type of there's a book attached to it. It's like one of the greatest things I ever got. It's called Frank Sinatra, The Complete Capitol Singles Collection. And it's just amazing that the amount of songs, I can't even tell you, like, I don't know, it was like 50 songs or something, maybe 100 songs, I don't know. It goes from, Lean Baby to there's 100 songs, I can't, You're Cheating on Me all the way, Chicago, Witchcraft.
1: Sure. Yeah.
2: I mean, it just doesn't go time after time, The French Foreign Legion, High Hopes, Melody of Love. I mean, Sinatra, I saw something on TikTok, or it's on the web. It was Sinatra and Elvis, and it was young Elvis and Sinatra when he was still that handsome guy, and they did a tune where Sinatra sang the Elvis song and Elvis sang the Sinatra song, and I got to tell you, the charisma was oozing out of those gentlemen.
1: I bet.
2: I mean, if not, imagine if you were a person that was a young 16 years old, and you're listening to these two gentlemen, whether it be on Ed Sullivan or whoever it was, I just couldn't believe even the impact it has on a person today, many years after these poor people died. And somehow, you know, the legacy of our culture and the great Paul Anka also, who was brought in by one of your friends, right? You interviewed Anka.
1: Yeah, I did interview Paul Anka, yeah.
2: And you said on St. Louis Radio, he wrote you a very beautiful note after he, as the gentleman he is. And for most Americans, they don't know that Paul Anka wrote some of the great tunes for many artists, and he's a Canadian boy out of Ottawa. So, again, the relationship that I have with your radio station, I hope, promotes the idea that our two countries are the two greatest friendship countries on the planet, and nobody else can touch us.
1: Tony, have a good night. Enjoy the win. One more, and they move on. So hang tight. That's Tony from Montreal. I'm McGraw Millhaven from USA, America at Night. Back in a moment.
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19: Looking at the rest of your Thursday, those scattered showers and thunderstorms will push on out of here by the end of the evening into tonight, where we'll drop down into the 70s and 80s. Overnight lows will be down in the low 60s yet again tomorrow morning. For your Friday, we're going to see mostly clear conditions, a very low-end chance for isolated storm activity, nothing like what we've seen out there for today. We'll see mid to upper 90s again tomorrow, and then we're going to carry that on into the weekend as well. Daytime highs will be in the upper 90s with breezier conditions keeping us dry. With your first alert forecast, from News Channel 10, I am meteorologist Sheldon Brashears.
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1: From the text line, Paul Anka wrote My Way for Sinatra. So here's the story Paul Anka told me. I had Paul Anka on the radio show, and Tony was alluding to the fact.
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0: more gracious. Couldn't have been any more interesting. Couldn't have been any more attentive and funny and just such in the moment and so very lovely. And about a week later, I get a letter in my mailbox. I open it up, and it was a handwritten note on Paul Anka's stationery thanking me for enjoying the conversation on the radio show. I was blown away. I still have it somewhere. But Paul Anka told the story, told me the story. Now, I've heard it a couple of different ways, but the story he told me was that he stayed up all night in New York working on My Way on the piano. Excuse me. And he finishes it at, I don't know, whatever it was, 6 o'clock in the morning, 7 o'clock in the morning. He knows Frank is in Vegas, so he calls up Frank Sinatra in Vegas. Now, if it's 6 or 7 o'clock in New York, it's whatever it is, 3 or 4 o'clock in Vegas. So he calls Frank, and he says, Frank, I've got your song. And he puts the phone down, and he sings My Way on the piano to Frank Sinatra. He picks up the phone, and Paul Anka says, what do you think? And Frank says, nah, I don't think so. So they had to convince Frank Sinatra to sing My Way, which, in my humble opinion, no disrespect to Roy Orbison or anybody else, in my humble opinion, that is the greatest song ever recorded. No disrespect to Born to Run, no disrespect to any of the wonderful songs out there, but My Way, every single time it gets me. Every single time. Bill in Louisville, Kentucky, welcome to America at Night.
1: Hey, how we doing there?
0: Good, Bill. Thanks for calling.
1: Yeah, Paul Anka, I think, wrote She's a Lady for Tom Jones, I think. And if it wasn't him, it was Neil Sedaka. And he did this really wonderful album, Paul Anka did. It's probably been 25 years ago or something, where he took rock and roll songs and he kind of jazzified them. And I was always hoping there'd be a volume two of that. And I don't know the title of it, but it was very wonderful. You know, a bunch of songs. Go ahead.
0: Yeah, he did write She's a Lady for Tom Jones. You are correct.
1: Okay, I thought so. I thought so. And then there's a handful of other ones that I could get on a multiple choice. But I can't just pull them out of the air. The reason I called is I wanted to tell you a little Roy Orbison story here. I have like a hero. One of my heroes is a guy named Gene Thomas from East Texas, and he passed away around 2010. And Orbison had heard him on the radio and had said, "I'd like to produce this guy," you know, and he sought him out. And I think he produced, you know, 8 to 10 different recordings on Gene Thomas. And Roy was coming through town around 1980, and I wanted to see if I could get some kind of quote about Gene Thomas from Roy. And Roy, he had some kind of burly guys blocking me a little bit, but I found out what hotel they were in. And I didn't want to be too obvious, so I found this candy machine or whatever you call those machines that have all different kinds of things in them, and I pretended that I was having trouble with that machine for probably more than an hour, and that was just enough to get me past, because people were going to bed and everything, and I was still, you know, messing with that machine as just to, you know, just to not call attention to myself, although I probably was calling all kinds of attention to myself. But anyway,
0: so what you said you were trying to get a quote. Were you a reporter or something?
1: No, but I just, you know, Gene's one of my guys, you know.
0: Gotcha.
1: And
0: yeah.
1: I thought I could get a quote about Gene, because I was going to kind of spread the word about Gene. If I get a Roy Orbison quote, it'd be great. So anyway, I'm kind of staring. I don't know which hotel room he's in or anything. And I'm, you know, kind of looking through the hallway in between my attempts at messing with this candy machine. It was crazy. And then I saw some guy that looked just like Roy Orbison, except he was like much heavier.
0: Oh.
1: So he's got to have like a twin brother or something.

0: something. I don't know. But it was like a giant-sized Roy Orbison knocked on this door, and then the real Orbison answered the door, and it was like almost like a mirror effect. You had these two guys that looked like Roy Orbison.
1: Maybe it was a fan trying to dress up like Roy Orbison.
0: It looked too much like real, too real for that. And I don't know anything about how many family members he had or anything.
1: Yeah, I don't think he had a twin brother.
0: So that told me what room he was in, and then the guy left. The Orbison looking guy left. And so most of the people had kind of dissipated by that time, so I walked up and knocked on that door, and Roy thought it'd be somebody he knew, and then he was ready to shut that door. And I said, I just got a question about Gene Thomas. And he opened the door again. He said, I can't talk long. He said, we're getting ready to get to the airport. But he said, you know, I cut one of Gene's songs as well. You know, he knew that.
1: Bill, you got to speed it up. So did he say nice things about Gene Thomas for you?
0: He said that. Yeah, he said that. He said he was one of the four main male vocalists of the early '60s.
1: All right, good to hear, Bill. There you go. That's all you need. Bill, thanks for the phone call. Next time, Bill, great story. Got to speed it up a little bit. I only got so much time. Danny in Orala. Danny, you're on America at Night. Thanks for calling.
2: Hey, Cards won today. Roy Orbison was and is much more well-known than Bruce Springsteen or Tom Petty. We talked before about Bruce Springsteen never having a number one hit, so he really ain't nothing.
1: Hold on a second. Bruce Springsteen ain't nothing. Now you can choose as a musical fan not to like Bruce Springsteen, right? There are artists that are big or famous that you don't like, but you can't discredit Bruce Springsteen and what he's done. You might not like his music, but he's one of the biggest rock stars ever.
2: That's never had a number one hit, but okay.
1: Well, he actually, Manfred Mann, well, okay, but that doesn't mean, you know, Nolan Ryan never won the Cy Young. He's still considered one of the greatest pitchers of all time.
2: Okay. Moving on. Your guy that was talking about Roy Orbison. There is such a thing as a doppelganger, but the real point of my call was that you had said, we talked last week, and you were talking about whether or not Obama's deal was better than Trump's deal, and I came across, and I texted it to your line, a speech that's about 3 minutes. And it's Marco Rubio when he was a senator, and he basically laid out everything that Iran was going to do if the Obama deal went through. And I don't think anybody should call him Marco Rubio. They should call him Marco Ruby Damastris, because he nailed it.
1: Well, the deal never had a chance to work because Trump backed out of the deal. You there?
2: Yeah.
1: Trump backed out of the deal.
2: You had said this about the sanctions were Iran's. They were. But Iran still used them to do everything Marco Rubio said in 2015.
1: Look, we could argue it's a terrible deal. Okay, fine. But the deal, from all independent, nonpartisan experts, was... Iran was staying within the parameters of the deal. They were not enriching uranium, and they were not seeking a nuclear weapon. From independent, verifiable inspectors who they allowed into the country, okay? Trump decided it was such a bad deal, he backed out of the deal. So they kept their money. He put the sanctions back on, and they were then went back to enriching uranium. Now, Trump has to then either go in with troops and get the uranium or cut a diplomatic deal with Iran. And it'll be interesting to see how similar it is to Trump's deal. That's all I said.
2: Well, let me ask you this. If Iran doesn't want nuclear weapons, then what is the purpose of long-range missiles? And what is the purpose of subterranean centrifuges? Like I said, it goes back to Marco Rubio's 2015, which was 11 years ago. He foretold the future. That's all I got, brother. Have a good night.
1: Thanks, Danny. I don't know what the question was. Again, from all independent, nonpartisan experts, Iran was complying with the deal. It may have been a terrible deal. I'm not telling you it was a good deal. I'm not telling you it's a bad deal. I'm saying it was a deal. And independent experts, nonpartisan, independent experts said Iran was complying with the deal. Donald Trump became president. He didn't like the deal. He got out of the deal. So therefore, Iran went back to kick the inspectors out and went back to enriching uranium. Now, Donald Trump either has to go in and get it, or we have some type of diplomatic solution. And Iran wants their money. How are we, if we didn't trust Iran, if Marco Ruby Adonis, or whatever you called him, is so prolific and we couldn't trust him 11 years ago, why can we trust them today? So we can't cut a deal diplomatically. We have to go in. We can't trust, if we couldn't trust him 11 years ago, then we can't trust him today. So why is Trump negotiating with people you can't trust? So send the troops in and get them. What's he waiting for? I don't understand. What's the argument? I didn't understand it. What are we doing? Danny texts in. They were not. Otherwise, why build ICBMs? North Korea has an atomic bomb. North Korea has an unstable tyrant dictator. Should we go in and get North Korea's nuclear weapons? Nobody wants Iran to have a nuclear weapon. We had independent, verifiable inspectors going in and watching them. Trump didn't like that deal. He kicked them out. Now, how are we going to know they're no longer enriching uranium? Experts say we'd have to go in and get it all, or we have to send independent inspectors to verify it, which is exactly what Obama did. Holy mackerel. I got a headache. America at Night, back in a moment.
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1: All right, what do we got here? We've got just a few moments left. Let's go to some text lines. I just cheered when you said Tony from Montreal. Woo-hoo. And that was me who said a podcast, and Tony should be a fill-in for you, because he is the guys who you have filling in when you're not there is very different and not very enjoyable. Bring on Tony.

0: you want Tony to fill in for me when I go on vacation or I'm otherwise under the weather. All right. I'll send it up the Westwood One flagpole. We'll see what happens. There you go. Let's see. There you go. I really don't have much. Well, I shouldn't say that. Let's see here. There was another one here. I can't tell you how much I enjoy your show. Tony must be on cloud nine with the Sabre loss. I read that one already. Thank you for bringing back the wonderful memories of Roy Arbison. Your program is great. Danny is still on a rampage. And what did we blow up a few months ago? Danny, relax. Donald Trump withdrew us from the deal. Once he withdrew the United States from the pact, Iran started to pursue a nuclear weapon again. I don't know what you're arguing with me. These are basic facts. This isn't my opinion. Independent, third party, nonpartisan, nuclear experts who were in there as inspectors who were checking were allowed into Iran, and they said that Iran was complying with the deal President Obama made with Iran. That's not me being a liberal. That's not me being an Obama lover. That's not me being woke. Those are the facts. I apologize if you don't like those facts. That's not my opinion. Those are the facts. When Donald Trump came into office, he withdrew the United States from that agreement. That's not my opinion. That's not me being a right-wing wacko. That's just a fact. When Donald Trump withdrew us from that agreement, Iran went back to pursuing their nuclear interests. Okay? That's why Donald Trump went in a few months ago and blew up the silos and the mountain regions where he thought the enriched uranium was. As a matter of fact, I recently saw an interview with Hillary Clinton, who praised President Trump for that bombing a few months ago. So how's that for your head exploding, people? Hillary Clinton praising Donald Trump for that bombing. I'll leave it there. The liberal that I am. All right, we're done. Our executive director is Alex Hinton. Our engineer tonight is Richard Good. I'm McGraw Milhaven, and this is America at Night on Westwood One. We'll see you tomorrow.
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1: 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A violent crime task force that focuses on repeat offenders set up last year in Houston will expand its activities to other cities in Texas. Governor Greg Abbott on Wednesday directed the Texas Department of Public Safety to expand the task force to San Antonio, Austin, and the Dallas-Fort Worth area. Abbott said the unit will work with local and federal partners to find and arrest violent repeat offenders. The governor says the Houston operation has led to the arrests of more than 700 repeat offenders and more than 300 drug and weapon seizures. For KGNC News, I'm Michael J. Stevens. KGNC.
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3: Hey, thanks for joining us, everybody, and thanks for staying up late. We're putting the finishing touches on what we hope to be a great show. President Trump just finishing up in China. We're not going to talk about it tonight because instead of getting a snap analysis, tomorrow night we're going to have guests on who exactly know what happened and we can sort of put it into greater context. We're going to do that tomorrow night. Tonight, though, we have a fun interview coming up a little bit later on. Representative Kevin Kiley of California, he's been on the show before. He was a Republican turned independent, and he forced the House to vote on a bill to support Ukraine. No one's talking about Ukraine. China, Iran, what about Ukraine? We'll talk about that coming up a little bit later on next hour. Also, it's Thursday, and that means Bill Cleveland is going to join us. Bill Cleveland, Bill on the road, quickly turning into one of our favorite segments of the week. He, I believe, is in Quincy, Illinois. So we're going to check in with him and see what he's doing in Quincy, Illinois. I think his car ran out of gas, so we decided to spend the weekend in Quincy, Illinois. So we will check in with him. Of course, third hour is open phones. This first hour, though, we're going to talk about a rock star that died almost 40 years ago, 1988, right? 88, 98, 23, right? 40 years ago. And he died young, died way too young, not very well known in the public, but considered a musician's musician. Of course, I'm talking about Roy Orbison. That's right, the man behind Only the Lonely, Pretty Woman, Crying. He was a musician's musician, and there's a brand new book out getting a lot of attention about Roy Orbison. Why, after all these years, is Roy Orbison still fascinating to the public? The book is called Roy Orbison, King of Hearts, and Jeff Apter is its author. We're going to take a quick break and come back and talk with him. Stay right there. America at Night. We're just getting started. You're not going to want to miss this. Back in a moment.
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0: I remember brushing my hair and looking down and thinking, oh my gosh, do I have any hair left?
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0: My thinning.
10: No matter how old you get, she's still mom. She's still the one who answers the phone when something goes wrong. Still the one who loves you no matter what. She's still ready with Band-Aids and Neosporin, even though you're 40 with kids of your own. She's still the one that you call when you need advice with a tender touch. Still the one who calls you to make sure you made it home safely. Still the one that believes in you, even when you don't believe in yourself. No matter how old you get, she's still mom. This Mother's Day, if you'd like to tell her thank you in a meaningful way and are not sure how to do it, I believe Silverland can help. If you want to give her something that lasts longer than flowers, something she'll wear and think of you every time she does, think Silverland. I want you to know. 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At Silverland, we believe motherhood is a sacred call. To all moms, I wish you a blessed day.
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0: sounds of Roy Orbison. And there's a new book called Roy Orbison, King of Hearts, by our guest. He's written numerous books about musicians. Keith Urban, AC/DC's Bon Scott, the Bee Gees, the Red Hot Chili Peppers, the Cure, David Grohl. He was on staff at the Australian Rolling Stone for 7 years. Jeff Apter joins us by video stream. Jeff, welcome to America at Night.
1: Good evening, McGraw. Good to speak with you.
0: Who knew that one of the fans of Roy Orbison lives in Australia? How did you fall in love with Roy Orbison from Australia?
1: Yeah, it's probably a little known fact outside of Australia, but Roy's following here, his fan base was enormous. And in fact, throughout Roy's career in America, his commercial career had a lot of highs and lows. Started out in the 60s, was all over the charts, essentially. But throughout the 70s, when he was really almost, people felt like he was in exile. He was this mysterious figure. Some people thought Roy was dead. He was, in fact, he had this flourishing career in Australia and in the UK. He toured here something like a dozen times over the course of about 20 years. I first saw him in 1983 playing in a suburban club, I guess a casino, essentially, to about 1,000 people. And, Roy, it had been a long time between drinks with Roy in the charts, but people were still so enthusiastic about seeing him. And I remember when he came on and he opened his mouth and sang the first notes of I Think Only the Lonely, there was a gasp. The place, Australian audiences can be very rowdy, but it suddenly went pin drop quiet. You could not hear anything but Roy Orbison sing. And then I heard someone gasp. It was like it was like a visitation, you know, it was like being in the company of royalty or something. People were so in awe of this guy. And it must be said, in the 80s, you know, this is Roy well into his career. The voice was still as pristine as ever. It was really a memorable night and sort of the starting point, I guess, for me writing this book.
0: Yeah, interesting. Now, he had sort of two careers here in America, right? He was famous in the 60s, and then he sort of, people rediscovered him late in his career. Unfortunately, he died shortly thereafter. But he was also big in England, was he not?
1: That's right, that's right. His first tour of England, he was supported by some combo called the Beatles or something. I've never heard of them. You may have heard of them. And there's a great story that this is 1963 or 64, and Roy hadn't heard about the Beatles yet, really, because they were still an English phenomenon. And he was standing outside the theatre where he was going to play opening night, and he looked up at the marquee, and he said, what's a Beatle? And this Liverpudlian voice behind him says, Roy, I am. And it was John Lennon. And every night the Beatles would play. And, of course, it was two very different shows. The Beatles was high energy, great excitement from the audience, whereas Roy was doing the big emotional ballads. So you had this great contrast. So they asked Roy, would he mind playing first? Because it was just a different type of show. And after a while, he accepted it. But every time he performed, he'd be brought back for encore after encore after encore. And allegedly, John Lennon stood in the wings one night, looked at Roy as he went on for another encore and said, Yankee, go home.
0: Wow. So he was getting encores as the opening act for the Beatles.
1: Absolutely. Absolutely. Yeah. And yeah, the English audiences were very good to Roy in much the same way Australian audiences were as well. For the majority of his career, he had hits in Australia and England that weren't hits in America, and that really kept his career going.
0: Is that where he obviously bonded with John Lennon, but he must have become friends with George Harrison then too?
1: That's correct. That's correct. I think George developed a lot of really strong relationships with people whose music he really admired, Roy being one, Carl Perkins, who I've written about, being another. In fact, when George Harrison went out on one of the Beatles' first tours, they all decided to adopt pseudonyms, and George called himself Carl Harrison after Carl Perkins. He was such a fan. But he also loved Roy's music. And, you know, of course, later on in the Wilburys, he brought him in, and it was really such a wonderful coda to Roy's career, the success of the Wilburys. But, you know, one of the many tragedies of Roy's life is he didn't really get to live to experience that success.
0: Yeah, Roy Orbison, King of Hearts is the book. Jeff Apter is our guest. Let's go all the way back to the beginning. Very humble beginnings in Texas. Tell us about what you learned about him growing up.
1: Yeah, he came out of a place called Wink, And Roy would dine out on saying, you know, it was called Wink because if you winked, you'd miss it. It was that small. You know, it was a main street, a church, a general store, not much more. He started out in high school playing in bands. There was a band called, in fact, the Wink Westerners and the Teen Kings. Roy was more of a group member in the early years, but one day he was at Texas University. He heard a song called Ooby Dooby. And he just fell in love with this song and said, I want to record that. And eventually that became the first record that he cut with Sun Records, you know, the home of Elvis and Jerry Lee Lewis and Johnny Cash. But yeah, Roy's like so many of those guys, Roy's upbringing was very humble, very working class, you know, very, very hand-to-mouth kind of existence. And the success that music eventually brought to him was just a blessing, you know, something he probably took a lot of getting used to be honest, given the circumstances from which he came.
0: He wasn't an overnight success, right? He kicked around for a while, right?
1: Oh, yeah, that's absolutely right. Yeah, and like I say, he was with Sun Records, but didn't really have any great success there. He didn't fit. And also, I think at the point that Roy started recording for Sun, Elvis was about to leave Sun Records to go to RCA, and Sam Phillips, the owner of Sun Records, was always looking for the next Elvis. And he thought he saw him in Roy, and he recorded, like I say, Ooby Dooby, which was a much more up-tempo song. But I think Roy himself, after a while, realized that that sound was not the sound that fitted most comfortably for him. It wasn't until he left and went to a record label called Monument that he really found his signature sound. And that was the big lush sound. You know, he had orchestrations and harmonies and choirs and big production, and that was never going to happen with him at Sun. So you're right, he was kicking around for, you know, as a performing musician, probably a good part of a decade before he really broke through.
0: You know, the other thing about Roy Orbison is I don't think he fits in a genre, right? He's almost his own genre, yeah, in a sense, right? He's not rock and roll. He's not country. He wasn't Elvis. He wasn't the Beatles and Hendrix. He was sort of his own. He was his own music genre.
1: Yeah, that's true. And I guess that says a lot about why his songs, the longevity of his songs. You know, you can hear something from, say, the psychedelic 60s and you immediately can recognize it, but you go, oh, it sounds dated now. With Roy's music, it sounds sort of timeless, I guess, because he wasn't really trying to fit in with any musical mood or genre of the time. But, you know, he dabbled in a lot of different things. He did rockabilly, he did big ballads, he did pop, he did rock and roll, he did, you know, almost doo-wop with some of his stuff. So he was very versatile, but it was that the signature sound was the one when they brought in the orchestra, you know, and there's stories I relate in the book about, you know, some of the musicians not being that familiar with Roy. And when he's recording songs like, you know, Only the Lonely and Crying, some of the musicians actually stopped playing because they were just like in awe of this guy's voice because he was such an unassuming guy, you know, a very humble guy. You never expected this mountain of a voice, this amazing voice to come from such a nondescript kind of fella.
0: Jeff, after our guest, the book is called Roy Orbison, King of Hearts. It's interesting. The man died in the 80s, and you're writing about him now all these years later. He must still have a fan base out there all these years later.
1: Oh, yeah. Yeah, absolutely. And, you know, it was helped by his association at the end of his life and career with people like Jeff Lynne and George Harrison, Tom Petty in particular, you know, and the Wilburys. It certainly helped bring him back into the mainstream. But what happened subsequent to that is a lot of people name-checking Roy, you know, people like Chris Isaak and Bono from U2, you know, people who have huge fan bases who would name-check Roy as a huge influence on their music. So even though, you know, as you said in your intro, he's been gone a long time, almost 40 years, it's like his music has never gone away because there's always a new vocalist, a new singer. There's a guy at the moment in this end of the world called Marlon Williams, who people say, oh, yeah, that's the new Roy Orbison. So, you know, it's a testament to the power of Roy's music, you know, and the emotional sort of connection that he has with listeners that almost 40 years after his death, people are still using him as a reference point for new artists. It's fantastic, you know, and it says so much about the music that he created over that, 20-year span of his career.
0: Yeah, tell me the story of Bruce Springsteen and when Bruce Springsteen introduced him to the Rock and Roll Hall of Fame.
1: Yeah, well, Bruce was in a band, I think they're called Steel Mill, out of Jersey. This is before the E Street Band. Roy was playing in Nashville, and Springsteen got the opportunity to open for them, Bruce, and they drove all the way from Jersey to Nashville, long, long drive, just to be on the same bill with Roy Orbison. They were the opening act, of course, you know, one of many on the day, and Roy was the headliner. But Springsteen sat side stage and just watched Roy perform, and he said, you know, these deep, dark songs, you know, they just resonated so strongly with him. And Bruce had already spent a lot of his time sitting in his bedroom back in Jersey listening to, I think it was the greatest hits collection of Roy's, over and over and over again. You know, it's such a big influence on his work. And, yeah, when Bruce finally got to induct Roy into the Rock and Roll Hall of Fame, I always find those sort of inductions interesting because you find out who the real fans are, the real fanboys. And Bruce was just in awe of this guy, you know, when he got to induct him. It was like Springsteen by that time, and this is in the early 80s, he's already accomplished many, many, many things in his own career, but you got the sense that inducting Roy into the Rock and Roll Hall of Fame was as big a moment in his career as anything that he'd done under his own name. So the connection was really strong. And, of course, they went on to do a thing called Black and White Night. Again, in the 80s, it was basically a collection of Roy performing with a band that was assembled from his biggest fans, Bruce Springsteen, Tom Waits, Elvis Costello, Bonnie Raitt, Katie Lang, Jennifer Warnes, all these amazing musicians who all got together just to perform Roy's songs with him out front. And it's it was a big hit. I think it was a cable performance that was done in the, I think it was 1983, 84, called Black and White Night. And it's just an amazing performance. But again, it pays tribute to the way that his music had that kind of timelessness that contemporary artists from the 80s, you know, were saying, oh, God, I'd do anything to perform with Roy Orbison, even though to some people Roy Orbison was seen as sort of a bit of a relic from the 60s. So, yeah, it's great. And the Springsteen connection was very strong, you know, very profound. I bet you if Bruce had been offered a spot in the Wilburys with Roy, he would have said yes straight away.
0: Jeff, after our guest, the book is Roy Orbison, King of Hearts. Imagine a concert. It's got, you have to find this somewhere on YouTube or somewhere has got to have it. A Black and White Night with Springsteen, Elvis Costello, Tom Waits, Jackson Browne, Bonnie Raitt, Roy Orbison. I mean, those are some, that's an unbelievable, one of those is fantastic. But all of them together on the stage for one concert, holy mackerel, that's amazing.
1: Yeah. It was an incredible lineup.
0: Yeah, he also seemed, I got about 2 minutes here, and then I got a break more because I want to spend next segment talking about the Traveling Wilburys. You mentioned all the contemporary fans he had, but you mentioned Springsteen. He was friends with Dylan. He was friends with the Beatles. It seemed like he was a musician's musician. The musicians really got Roy Orbison.
1: Absolutely, absolutely. That's absolutely true. And I think a lot of them were envious. I think a lot of, you know, I'm sure with people like Elvis Costello and maybe even Bruce, that to be able to sing like Roy Orbison, to hold those notes, to have that amazing voice would have just been almost unfathomable for them because it really was such a great instrument. And as I say, when I saw him in 83, his voice was as good as ever. So I think a lot of it was to do with the music, yeah, definitely with his musicality, you know, his range, his voice, and also his presence on stage. You know, one of the remarkable things about Roy is, unlike Elvis, he didn't need to gyrate his hips or do anything outrageous on stage. He just stood there stock still and sang, and people were just swept away, you know, and that's a very rare thing. And I think people like Springsteen acknowledged that and recognized it and sort of envied it too, I think.
0: Yeah. Jet black hair, black glasses, black tie, black suit, black shoes. Was that on purpose or was he just not very fancy?
1: It's funny. It sounds like you're describing Johnny Cash, doesn't it?
0: Yeah, yeah.
1: the black glasses, there's an interesting backstory to that. Roy was actually coming over to play with the Beatles the first time and he'd left his prescription glasses behind and all he had with him were his prescription shades. And he's really feared that he'd go on stage and people would say, oh, you're just trying to look cool wearing your shades. But, of course, then what happened was Roy was photographed after all these shows with the Beatles wearing these shades and it became a sort of signature, you know, because everybody saw those photographs. So suddenly Roy felt obliged, I guess.
0: J- it was a thing.
1: Wearing those shades.
0: The book is called Roy Orbison, King of Hearts. Jeff Apter, our guest. Roy Orbison, King of Hearts. We'll come back, talk about the Traveling Wilburys and the tragedy that Roy Orbison had to deal with. America at Night, back in a moment.
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13: we are still tracking some summer-like weather across the High Plains here as we head on into the weekend. The only difference is the chance of scattered storms is leaving us for a couple days. Sunshine will dominate. We'll have a dry southwest wind in here, but 20 to 30 miles per hour. Temperatures getting up at least in the mid-90s today. Now, overnight tonight, clear with a chance to cool down a little while. We'll see a low tonight, 59. And then tomorrow, we crank it to 97. With your first alert forecast from News Channel 10, I'm Doppler Dave.

0: Yes, the Traveling Wilburys, of course, the super group in the 80s. The new book is called Roy Orbison, King of Hearts. Jeff, after our guest, tell me about the Traveling Wilburys. Whose idea was it and how did it get started?
1: It's the ultimate fan club. It was Roy was touring. It was April 1988. He was playing on the West Coast. He was playing a show at Anaheim. And in the audience was George Harrison, Jeff Lynne from the Electric Light Orchestra, and Tom Petty. What had happened is George had needed to record an extra song for, I think it was a European release. George had had a comeback record, Cloud Nine, the year before, and he

0: And of course, you know, these guys are such big fans. They're like, can you sing? You bet you can sing. And they're in, so the next day they're in Bob Dylan's Malibu garage, in fact, recording this song. And it doesn't have a name. And George Harrison looks over and there's a packing crate or a box nearby with a handle with care warning. And he said, that's the name, Handle With Care. And they improvised the song out of that. When you hear it, and you just played another Wilbury song, when you hear Wilbury's voice, obviously these guys recognised this is way too good to be buried away on the B-side of a foreign release. So they took it to the record company, who agreed, we're not going to get in the way. Go away and do whatever you need to do, which was the first Travelling Wilburys record. It was like it really was like a fan club. There's a great story I relate in the book where Tom Petty turned up one day and they were recording it initially at Dave Stewart from the Eurythmics. He also had a studio as well, and they were working there. And Tom pulled up one day and popped the hood, and Roy came over, and Tom later said, I couldn't believe it. I was checking the oil standing alongside Roy Orbison, you know, just these simple things that they were doing with this guy. They were so thrilled to have his company there. And it wasn't merely lip service. Roy's contribution to the record was enormous. And, you know, it became much, much more than just this one-off exercise recording a simple song for a B-side of one of George's releases. It became a huge hit record. Tragedy, of course, being that, you know, Roy just got to sample the initial success, the great reaction to the first Travelling Wilburys record when he died. You know, and there's a story I relate again with Tom Petty. And George, Roy called him and said, I can't believe this. This is so fantastic, because Roy had been out of the charts for, well, 20 years in America, and suddenly he was back. And it was beyond people name-checking him. He was actually a commercial entity again, and he was so thrilled by it. But unfortunately, he didn't really get to sample it thoroughly, which is such a tragedy. I always wonder, imagine what it would have been like if the Wilburys got together and decided to tour. That would have just been phenomenal.
1: Right. Now, I want to go back to something you said. Did you say Handle With Care, they were just riffing? Riffed that song?
0: They had a melody, and, you know, they were throwing around ideas for lyrics, and George Harrison literally spotted a box that had Handle With Care on the side, and it became not just a lyric, but it became the title of the song and sort of the theme of the song too. So, you know, wonderful accidental things happened when these guys were together in the studio. And I've seen footage of them together, and it really did look like just a, you know, more like a fan club, or, you know, a gathering of good friends. You know, they just seem to be so in sync with each other, and I think that really comes through in the record. In fact, yeah. The two records that they released, yeah.
1: Yeah, so when that first Travelling Wilburys song hit, that was my first experience with Roy Orbison. I was in college, and it was like, I sort of knew the names, but it was like, wait a minute, this is really good. And then all of a sudden, who's this Roy Orbison guy? And then all of a sudden, like, I remember my professors were heartbroken that Roy Orbison died. And it was like, I barely got to know the guy, and he died. It was a flash in a pan. I mean, what could have been? You're right. If he would have lived and they would have toured, could you imagine what that tour would have been like?
0: Oh, imagine, you know, George Harrison hadn't played live for a long, long time. Dylan was a bit of a recluse, you know, and Tom Petty was at his peak, you know. So you had this marvelous chemistry within this band. But like I said, it really just seemed to be like a bunch of guys who just enjoyed making music with each other and hanging out together too. You know, George Harrison was quoted as saying, because he was sharing a place that Roy was his house guest, he said, I couldn't believe it. I come down every morning and Roy Orbison's having breakfast in my house. Simple things like that. They were just in such, like you said before about him being a musician's musician, these guys were in awe of Roy. Roy was someone who they had idolized for a long, long time. And the opportunity to work with him, and not just in a token way, but to make a really, really great record, was just, for a lot of these guys, was really as big as anything else they'd done in their careers. And you're talking about some of the biggest stars of rock and roll.
1: George Harrison's now passed. Tom Petty's passed. Roy Orbison passed. Obviously, did you get to talk to anybody who was connected with the Travelling Wilburys?
0: No. Sadly, as you say, it's an unfortunate sort of legacy, isn't it? That all these guys are gone. But there's a very interesting story you played down the line before, which is from. I like this. One of the things that George Harrison and Roy, we spoke about the Beatles earlier, one of the things they bonded about was later in his working career, George Harrison

0: ran a company called Handmade Films. And Handmade Films released a lot of its first production was Life of Brian, the very controversial Monty Python film. And George was very close with all the Python guys, great friends. And it turned out that Roy was a huge Monty Python fan. And they'd be in the car during the Woolbury's era, and Roy would recite Python skits word by word. In fact, some of the bawdy songs that Python recorded, Roy knew them inside out to the amazement of everybody else. So there was that really strong connection. The Wilburys thing was quite kind of funny because they decided there was enough material for a second record, but in sort of Monty Python fashion, they called it Wilburys 3, which I thought was quite good. And if you look at the video for that song, there's an empty rocking chair with a black guitar on it, and that's meant because Roy had died when they made the video, and that's Roy's spot. That's Roy in the video, which I think is really, really touching. And, you know, it just goes to show how much respect these guys had for Roy.
1: Died very young, 52, right? A heart attack?
0: Mm. Yeah, absolutely. Mind you, with Roy, it was interesting because he sort of looked, it was very hard to determine what age Roy was even when he was 20, if you know what I mean. He sort of looked like he did for about 30 years. And if someone said he told you he was 25 or 45, you'd probably, you know, be equally convinced in either way. So, yeah, but no, he always had problems with his health. He had heart surgery a few years before he died. He was a smoker, you know, like George Harrison was a smoker as well, and eventually it caught up with him. But, yeah, it was tough to write the simple fact that this is a guy who really, really struggled for a long time to reclaim this territory that he'd found in the 60s. You know, he was the number one recording artist in America and huge hit around the world, and finally he got that back. He got back to the top of the hill, if you like, and that's when he died. You know.
1: Yeah. So, let's go back to the.
0: Yeah,
1: let's go back.
0: It was hard to write.
1: Yeah, I bet. The book is called Roy Orbison, King of Hearts. Jeff Apter, our guest for a couple of more minutes. Let's go back to the 60s because he's on top of the world. He's the number one artist. He's everything he ever wanted. And music starts to change, right? The counterculture comes in, the Jefferson Airplanes of the world, the Jimi Hendrix of the world, the Doors. And so his sort of music starts to fade, but also personal tragedy. So the tastes are changing, and then he loses his wife and he loses his children. What a devastating, devastating time for Roy Orbison.
0: Oh, just awful, you know, just awful. And, you know, the connection when people knew or found out about Roy's personal life and then listen to his songs, they saw this connection between the two, you know, the drama and the emotion in his songs was in a lot of cases him expressing what he'd been through off stage. In 1965, he's with his wife Claudette. They like to ride motorcycles together. That was one of their big things. If Roy was off the road and out of the studio, they'd go on, you know, long distance rides together, and they're coming back home and just got disconnected just at a traffic light or something, and Roy heard a commotion and doubled back. And Claudette had been hit by a truck and died at the site, you know, with Roy in Roy's arms. You know, this is terrible, terrible loss. A couple of years later, Roy's on tour in the UK and he gets a call. Roy and Claudette had built this dream home in Hendersonville, which is where I found out Johnny Cash lived there as well. A lot of musicians lived in this place down on, I think it's Old Hickory Lake, this beautiful spot. Roy had built his dream home there, and he got a call. Look, Roy, terrible news. There's a fire at your house. And he said, well, as long as my boys are okay. And they had to tell him that that wasn't the case. Two of his three boys died in the fire. So these things virtually back to back in his life, just devastating blows, you know, just almost unfathomable how the guy got through that. And what he did was he kept making music. You know, he kept on the road. He tried his best to sort of just deal with this terrible heartache. But Johnny Cash was his neighbor, and Johnny Cash helped him through a lot of those really, really difficult times. You know, he'd just be there for Roy when he knew that Roy needed someone. And also, he also understood Roy enough to know when he needed to be left alone. I think that relationship was really important to him too. Again, another musician, people who really respected Roy as a musician but also as a human being.
1: You mentioned his musical talents. You mentioned his voice. Also a prolific songwriter, was he not?
0: Yeah. Well, when Roy would fallen out of favor, people like Don McLean, recorded his song Crying. Linda Ronstadt recorded Blue Bayou. You know, Katie Lang recorded Crying as well. These were all hits. And this introduced Roy's music to another new audience. We're going into the 80s now. So that was very, very useful. And obviously, Roy got rewarded with royalties for the songs. But it was a very comforting thing for him because as a live performer, he was, you know, he's playing smaller venues and his records weren't in the charts of his own, but suddenly other people are recording his music. And this seemed to happen at regular intervals throughout Roy's career, either people mentioning him as a big influence, name-checking him, people like Springsteen, or in this case, as we're talking about, people recording his songs and really bringing him back to prominence. So, you know, these things happen quite regularly throughout Roy's 25 years. I guess when you think about the Rolling Stones, they've been around for how many years now? Because 60? 25 years isn't that long in some ways as a career. But, you know, Roy would always have these moments where someone would record one of his songs and people go, oh, yes, Roy Orbison. I remember Roy Orbison, you know, and bring him back into the mainstream. So it was interesting how even when his own star was starting to fade a little bit, someone would come out of the woodwork and record one of his songs and bring him back to prominence.
1: Mm. Jeff, it sounds like you've obviously written a lot of books about a lot of musicians. It sounds like you really liked Roy Orbison.
0: Oh, yeah, yeah. And I kept drawing back to this experience of seeing him when I was 21. And just the idea, you know, I may not sound like much, but the idea of anybody being able to silence a rowdy Australian crowd, they're doing a great job. And I remember walking away from that concert thinking, I've never experienced that before. You know, someone who really could command an audience just by the strength of his voice and his songs. It was really phenomenal. It stayed with me, and that's more than 40 years ago.
1: Yeah, Roy Orbison, King of Hearts. Jeff Apter, our guest author of the book. If you had, since you spent all this time with Roy Orbison and researching him, if you could ask him a question or two, what would you want to ask him?
0: Where did he keep all his cars? Roy was a mad car collector. You know, whenever he built a new house or bought a new property, he'd make sure the garage was bigger than the place before. There's stories that Roy, if he was out driving and he spotted a car that he really admired, he'd tail the driver and pull them over and say, I'm Roy Orbison. If you ever think about selling your car, let me know. I want to buy it. You know, and quite often he would buy cars on the spot by the side of the road. So, yeah, I think I'd like to know, hey, Roy, you know.
1: Yeah.
0: Where are all these cars?
1: To sum up his legacy, I mean, there aren't too many people, regular fans of music who would mention Roy Orbison today, probably. But he was huge in the 60s. He was on a meteoric rise again in the 80s and still relevant today by musicians. There aren't too many people who can say that, right, that longevity of a career, right? The ups and downs. That's an extraordinary body of work for a man who's been gone for almost 40 years now.
0: Yeah, you're absolutely right. I think it goes to that timelessness. He didn't try to adjust to any kind of musical trend or genre of the time. You know, if you hear Elvis's early recordings now, they're very much of the 1950s. If you listen to Roy's early recordings, particularly the big hits like Crying and In Dreams and Only the Lonely, they have a timelessness, and I think that's really important. They didn't sound necessarily like they were from a specific time or place. They were just these amazing pieces of music. And, yeah, here we are 60 years after some of these songs recorded, and you'll still hear them on, you know, classic radio, golden oldies radio. And, in fact, last week I saw the Australian Roy Orbison show. So, you know, people are still out there playing the music. So it's fantastic, yeah. And it just says so much about Roy's vocals, you know, that amazing voice, and his presence as well, and just the respect that he was held, the esteem that he was held in by other musicians and by his fans. You know, it's a remarkable legacy. It really is.
1: The book is called Roy Orbison, King of Hearts. Jeff Apter has been our guest. The book just came out, getting a lot of attention. Roy Orbison, King of Hearts. Jeff, I know we had a couple of mishaps trying to schedule this interview. Thank you for keeping with us. What a wonderful story. Good luck with the book and safe travels. Thank you for your time.
0: Great to talk with you, McGraw. Thank you very much.
1: You got it. Jeff Apter is the author. The book is Roy Orbison, King of Hearts. America at Night, back in a moment.

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14: From the text line, 1-844-2-McGraw, 1-844-262-4729. Here you go. Orbison, not very well known. Pretty Woman, Blue Bayou, a member of the Traveling Wilburys with Bob Dylan, Tom Petty, and George Harrison. I think he's very well known. Look, with all due respect, the man died 40 years ago. And I think one could make the argument that Shaboozy is probably more famous today than Roy Orbison. If you ask people today, Roy Orbison doesn't roll off their tongue. However, if you play Only the Lonely and Pretty Women and some of these other songs, Roy Orbison. Okay, I mean, died 40 years ago. But he still has fans out there in the music world. But in the general public, I'm not so sure. But it's good for them to rediscover Roy Orbison, because he was an amazing musician and amazing story. Quick story for you. You know, when I was playing baseball, they called my, when I was pitching, they called my fastball a Roy Orbison fastball. And I think a lot of people don't know that. They called it a Roy Orbison fastball. Do you want to know why they called it a Roy Orbison fastball? Because it blew by you. Heyo! Get it? Stay right there. We got lots more to get to. Next hour, we're going to check in with Bill Cleveland. Bill on the road. Apparently, he's in Quincy, Illinois. What in the world is he doing there? Plus, Representative Kevin Kiley wants people to remember, hey, there's a war in Ukraine going on, and it needs America's support. We will check in with him next hour. And then, of course, tomorrow, we're going to talk more about this China summit as President Trump wraps up day two.
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17: Final Talks. I'm Deborah Valentine, Fox News. President Trump arriving for a second round of talks with China's President Xi Jinping during his state visit to Beijing. Among the topics, trade deals and the future of Taiwan, which claims autonomy from the mainland. Fox's Peter Ducey is in Beijing.
18: President Trump says that Xi has offered to help end the Iran war any way that he can. There's about a dozen American CEOs here, and only one of them that we know of has secured a deal. That is the Boeing CEO, who is part of the American delegation, who President Trump says is going to walk away from here with a deal with the Chinese government to buy 200 jumbo jets. Something they probably won't resolve is the main thing, it turns out, President Xi wants out of this summit. He wanted to tell President Trump that the number one priority for U.S. and Chinese relations is that China can basically do whatever they want with Taiwan, and they do not want any interference from the United States government if they choose to make a military move.
17: Treasury Secretary Scott Bessent said that China has promised to influence Iran to reopen the Strait of Hormuz. President Trump on Hannity tells Fox's Sean Hannity China's president has promised to buy American oil.
19: We're going to go to Texas. We're going to start sending Chinese ships to Texas and to Louisiana and to Alaska. And I think that was another thing that was agreed to. That's a big thing.
20: What about liquefied natural gas?
19: It's not that much longer.
20: Gas too?
19: Yeah, everything. Energy.
17: President Trump also said President Xi promised China would not sell military equipment to Iran. Senate Minority Leader Chuck Schumer warned lawmakers this week President Trump might make concessions in order to please his Chinese counterpart. The United States plans to indict former Cuban President Raul Castro, according to a Department of Justice official who spoke on the condition of anonymity to Reuters. 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
17: A ship described as a floating armory has been seized by Iran in the Strait of Hormuz.
34: The hijacked ship was last seen heading for Iranian waters. Iran's foreign minister claims the country still controls the Strait of Hormuz. Abbas Araghchi attended the BRICS Economic Summit in New Delhi. On the same day, an Indian flagged ship was attacked and sunk off the coast of Oman. India condemned the attack, but did not assess which country was behind it. With the U.S. blockade of Iranian ports now more than a month old, Treasury Secretary Scott Bessent says Iran feels the effects on Karg Island, the export hub of 90% of its oil before the war.
17: Fox's Lucas Tomlinson reporting from Dubai, the United Arab Emirates. The Supreme Court will allow an abortion pill to be available by mail nationwide while a lawsuit plays out. Fox's Kristen Goodwin has details.
35: Two makers of Mifepristone, Danco Laboratories and GenBioPro, argued a recent federal appeals court ruling caused chaos and confusion for patients and pharmacies. That ruling determined an in-person visit to a doctor was necessary to receive the medication. The companies asked the Supreme Court to block the lower court's decision and allow patients to receive the pills by mail. Thursday, the High Court granted the drug makers' emergency requests while the legal challenge plays out. The original case challenging the use of the drug was brought by the state of Louisiana, which sued the Food and Drug Administration to challenge a regulation that allowed mifepristone to be prescribed through telehealth and dispensed by mail, arguing it violated the state's sovereignty. Kristen Goodwin, Fox News.
17: Retail sales rose a half of a percentage point for April, a slowdown from the revised growth level of 1.6% in March. That's according to the Commerce Department data that was released on Thursday. March marked the largest one-month increase in retail spending in more than 3 years. I'm Deborah Valentine. This is Fox News.
11: Amarillo Crime Stoppers fugitive of the week is Manny Walker. He's a Hispanic male, 30 years old, 5'6" tall, 220 pounds, brown eyes, and black hair. Walker wanted by the Randall County Sheriff's Office for injury to a child, elderly, disabled, with intent on bodily injury. If you know his location, call Amarillo Crime Stoppers, 806-374-4400. 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You can see a picture of Walker on our website, kgnzam.com. Governor Greg Abbott laying out his criminal justice plans for the next legislative session. It includes a pathway to impeach rogue district attorneys.
0: There's no reason why a district attorney should be in a different category than every other elected official in the state of Texas.
11: The governor has been clashing with the district attorney in Austin over his indictments of police officers. For KGNC News, I'm Michael J. Stevens.
1: Now, it's Red Eye Radio. Gary McNamara and Eric Hurley talk about everything from politics to social issues and news of the day. Whether you're up late or you're just starting your day, welcome to the show. From the Relief Factor Studios, this is Red Eye Radio.
2: All across America, we are Red Eye Radio. He is Eric Hurley, and I'm Gary McNamara. Hello. Hey, well, this came out last night. I was looking at the New York Post, and you and I were just chatting about it briefly here in our pre-show meeting. It's the entire thing of in New York City, taxing second homes worth over, you know, $5 million or over. Right. Second homes. And the amount of people that might leave because of it, mm-hmm. or excuse me, the amount of money that may leave because of it. Now, you got Democrats in the state legislature up in arms. Hochul has released what she is going to do because the trigger point for the new tax on luxury second homes in New York City could be lowered from $5 million now to $1 million of the property's assessed value, potentially squeezing even more homeowners. They finally spilled the details yesterday, revealing the convoluted two-phase plan that could ultimately lead to drastic changes to the city's property tax system. The so-called the tax would apply to second homes in condos and co-ops with assessed values exceeding $1 million, and 1, 2, and 3, and 1 to 3 family homes assessed at over $5 million.
3: Mm-hmm.
2: So now they're going after condos and co-ops exceeding $1 million.
3: Yeah.
2: The proposal first reported by the New York Times now also blindsided Democratic state lawmakers with whom Hochul has been engaged with never-ending budget negotiations, and his approval is necessary for the tax plan. The budget process is broken. It needs to be fixed, and exasperated state Senator Leroy Comrie, a Democrat from Queens, said, griping that lawmakers learned the proposal from the media instead of the governor. We should know these things. It shows a level of disrespect. Hochul's proposal is the latest concession to Democratic Socialist mayor and his lefty followers engaged on a tax hike crusade, mm-hmm. going after the rich. So, look, we're not surprised by any of it. It's like the whole thing with Seattle's, you know, 9.9%, you know, million dollar tax,
3: right.
2: on millionaires. It always comes down, you know. You and I we just mentioned it briefly yesterday, but there was a story out there. Remember how the left always used to talk about Sweden?
3: Mm-hmm. Yeah,
2: they don't talk, and it's like, why don't they talk
3: about
2: it?
3: Be more like Sweden?
2: Yeah, and it's like, what happened to that? Because Sweden does it right. And what we always said was, way back when the left was talking about it, which they're not anymore.
3: No.
2: It's because the middle class was paying a ton more taxes than the middle class pays here in the United States. You can't get it all done by taxing the rich. You have to go after the middle class, which is why they always go after corporate taxes. That's a way to tax the poor and the middle class.
3: Yeah.
2: That's how you do it.
3: Yep.
2: You know, it was funny because I saw Stasa reporting on the you know, on the soda tax in Philadelphia, like 7 years after it went into effect.
3: Yeah, yeah.
2: And he said, you know, people are still furious about it, but only about half the money goes for what it was originally intended to do.
3: Of course.
2: The rest is just thrown into the general fund.
3: Right, robbing the coffers. Right.
2: But they made the point that it hits the poor the hardest.
3: Yeah.
2: That, you know, when it comes to soft drinks and things like that, it's a tax on the poor.
3: Right.
2: It affects the poor much more.
3: Right.
2: But that's why they love to, that the Democrat, I think that's, to me, you've got to look at the genius of Democrats. Because, and you may say, Gary, stop it, the genius. Look, they've been able to for a half a century. And I say a half a century, that, you know, because that's when I started, you know, really, you know, 17, 18 years old, started paying attention to what's going on in the world.
3: Yeah.
2: And they've been selling corporate taxes to punish the companies for the longest time.
3: Yeah.
2: And and they keep doing it. And they got, and as I've said before, and I know I've repeated this a billion times, but I have to keep repeating it because it is mind-boggling that the Democrat politicians look at it and go, the people that vote for us are complete and total idiots.
4: Well, think about what they've done with their campaigns. After he promised to raise electricity prices, under my plan of cap and trade, electricity rates would necessarily skyrocket, and ran on a campaign called Hope and Change, they voted for him.
2: Yeah.
4: Look, the West Virginia Coal Miners Association endorsed him in the same year that he said, forget about what I say, in that same conversation with the San Francisco Chronicle, forget what I say about coal, whether it's good or bad. I'll force them to retrofit their operations, and they'll pass that on to the consumer, and that will bankrupt them.
2: Yeah.
4: And it did.
2: Yeah. And they voted. And
4: so, they endorsed him.
2: And it's just, yeah, it is just in corporate taxes, and we know they pass it on to the consumer. And they're doing the same thing again with gasoline. A windfall's profit tax. It went fine. But if there's any example, if there's any pure example of how raising the cost of doing business is immediately impacting the consumer, it's gasoline prices.
3: Oh, yeah.
2: If they go up, that's why they go up and down and up and down.
3: Yeah.
2: I was thinking the other day when I went to fill up with gas that the pump is never what the LED sign says now. Gas prices are changing so quickly they can't even keep up. And I thought to myself, remember how they used to have somebody go up in a ladder and, you know, do that? That, you know, my gosh, those people would be working overtime all the time because gas prices are changing so much based on, you know, what the fluctuation is.
4: I think it's a daily, I don't know what the law is, but I think it's a daily change. And people always ask, well, why is it that it doesn't come down as fast as it goes up? It's because that daily change, if it's limited to daily, and I believe it is, if it's limited to a daily change, that means they may be losing money on gasoline for a minute, and then they're going to have to recoup that long term. At the retailer level.
2: Right.
4: Yeah.
2: Yeah.
4: And it's.
2: But not once in the last 2 weeks has what the sign says matched what's on the pump. Now, the pump is always cheaper. It's always been cheaper, so I don't have any complaints.
4: Yeah, because if it's the other way around, you have a valid complaint. Yeah.
2: Right. So every time it might be different for other people.
4: Yeah.
2: But I only fill up, you know, probably once a week each. I got two vehicles, so once a week with each one.
4: Right.
2: But that's just my experience. But I thought that was interesting. But on corporate taxes, they pass it on to the consumer. It hits the poor the most. It affects the poor and hurts the poor the most. And Democrats love it because they put basically a hidden tax, a stealth tax on the poor, and then they tell the poor, we're punishing these corporations, and the poor go,
3: yeah,
2: do it, do it, do it. It's like, you can't figure this out?
4: Right.
2: What is so hard to figure out? Why do you keep, and then they'll keep doubling down. You're wrong, you're wrong. I remember when the Democrats were saying, no, if we put a windfall's profit tax on, that they won't pass on the cost.
4: Right.
2: And you and I said, well, wait a minute. Your argument is they're greedy.
4: Yeah.
2: I mean, none of it may, on a basic level, anybody in kindergarten would understand it.
4: No, because it's like they're going out of their way to be stupid.
2: Yeah. And And it's just...
4: Yeah, they're saying
2: they're greedy,
4: and if we put a tax on them and increase their costs, they'll no longer be greedy.
2: Right. Well, they're greedy, so we need to tax them.
4: Yeah.
2: Yeah, but if they're greedy and you're going to tax them, then they're going to continue to be greedy. They're not going to not be greedy because you've increased the cost of doing business, because history shows that if they're greedy, whenever there's an increase in the cost of business, they raise the price of their product.
4: Right.
2: And it's just, I mean, that's the stuff that you just sit back and we go back to Obama in Houston,
4: mm-hmm.
2: Back when he was campaigning back in 2008.
4: Mm-hmm.
2: And it was that exact same thing. Our gas prices too high? Yay!
4: By the way, Houston's built on oil, for those that don't know, if you're not familiar.
2: That was the most amazing thing.
4: Yeah.
2: Our gas prices too high? Yay! Do you want me to lower them? Because I'll lower them. Yay! Because if I become president, I'll put a windfall profit tax on these oil companies. Yay! So he asked them, do you want the gas prices lower? And they all scream yes. He says, I'll lower them by raising them. Yay!
4: Yay!
2: I mean, what the hell do you do?
4: You know what I just thought of? Houston's old football team was the Oilers.
2: Yeah.
4: I was going to say you can't get away with this these days, but Edmonton still is the Oilers, right? In Canada.
2: Yeah, but I think they just fired their coach and everything, so it's...
4: Yeah, maybe they're going to change
2: the name.
4: The
2: oil thing isn't working out. It's all because of oil. It's all because of their name.
4: The sand oil.
2: Hey,
4: dirty oil.
2: If nobody else has to be logical if nobody has to be logical and connect any dots, we can do the same thing.
4: That's right.
2: we can be...
4: They're going to be the Edmonton windmills. The Edmonton solar panels. Oh, my gosh.
2: They never play at night.
4: Yeah.
2: Only day outdoor games.
4: Right.
2: Oh, man.
4: Oh, my gosh.
2: Just to know everybody on the left, we can be as stupid as you are.
4: Yeah. Exactly.
2: Yeah.
4: Speaking of teams, UNT right up the road. Mean Green. Go Mean Green. Well, Mean Green these days to me is pretty much the Green New Deal. There's your Mean Green. The entire promotion of everything they do is backwards, and they still win elections.
2: Yeah.
4: This is our frustration with the Republican Party. For the love of crap, how do you not put a single message together that is just plain and simple? All you have to do is point. That's all you got to do. And keep doing it. I mean, it's insane. Trump, when he gets back, is going to have to go meet with the other communist leader in New York City. Sit down and see what they're doing. You know, they've kind of been friendly. It's like him and President Xi. Is there a thing with communists? He's just trying to get in on the inside, maybe. I don't know. But if you look at the way Mamdani is pulling this off with Hochul, by the way, and then their state legislators, there needs to be more. We can't be doing. Yeah, well, you did it. There can be no excuses from any Democrats in office in New York State. Period. You're not going to rein in your governor, and you know it. And some of those legislators are actual friends with Mamdani. He knows them. That's why he knew he could do this. This is why he knew. And we said it then. We said it, I think we said it before he won. It was evident he was going to win. But he's got a lot of friends there at the state level, lawmakers. Hochul, you're not in control.
2: Well, you know, when we look at it, because it's very, you and I for years, how many liberals used to communicate with us and tell us, but Sweden, we go, yeah, but Sweden pays a lot more, the middle class. It doesn't matter. Remember how they're always happy.
4: Yeah.
2: Happy.
4: Right. Yeah.
2: Remember that, the happy index, which, right, by the way, is the dumbest index.
4: Yeah. Right. Yeah,
2: because exactly. What does it mean to be happy?
4: Right.
2: I don't expect anybody who expects that the state is going to make them happy. I don't know what to say to you.
4: Right.
2: All I expect from the state is to protect my rights. I want freedom.
4: Right.
2: Because if there's freedom, if we live in a free society, if we live in a democratic constitutional republic, capitalist, you know, free market country, then opportunity will be there for me.
4: Well,
2: I've never expected a handout. I don't want a handout.
4: No.
2: I want freedom and I want opportunity. I'll take care of my own happiness. But the entire thing about being happy, apparently they weren't in Sweden because everything has changed over the last decade.
4: Mm-hmm.
2: Today, remember, well, they provide all the health care and everything is great and wonderful.
4: Oh, yeah.
2: Today, nearly half primary health care clinics are privately owned, many now by private equity firms in Sweden.
4: Wow.
2: Sweden.
4: I didn't even know they had private equity firms in Sweden.
2: One in three public high schools is now privately run, up from 20% in 2011. That's more than in the United States.
4: Yeah.
2: Yep. School operators are now listed on the stock exchange in Sweden.
4: Wow.
2: Sweden's market-oriented reforms have transformed it into an investment hub. Sweden's economy is expected to grow around 2% a year through 2030, much greater than its industrialized European neighbors like France and Germany. Even more impressive is what Sweden is doing with its newfound wealth, shrinking the size of the state. Sweden has lowered its overall tax burden, reduced its health care and welfare expenditures, and created incentives for private sector actors and charities to take on what were once government mandates.
4: Wow.
2: So now, if anybody in the left calls, we're going to say, we can use it now.
4: why can't we be more like Sweden?
2: Yeah. Get Schumer in there. Somebody ask him, Schumer, why can't we be more like Sweden? AOC, why can't we be more like Sweden?
4: Right. But again, you're talking about a party whose rules change all the time, every day. You talk about changes at the gas pump. The rule book for the liberals changes by the minute. It changes by, and they don't have to make sense, and they still win elections.
2: We are Red Eye Radio,
4: brought to you by Hotshot Secret.
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9: A Friday off to a very pleasant start, but like the last couple of days, temperatures are going to end up well above normal and more like summertime today with a high around 95, dry southwest winds 20 to 30 miles per hour, and looks like rain chances are gone for the next few days, back to good old sunshine, but we'll be clear tonight, cooling down to a low of 59 degrees for the weekend. I count on some hot afternoons, about 97 tomorrow. With your first alert forecast from News Channel 10, I'm Doppler Day.
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7: We are still tracking some summer-like weather across the High Plains here as we head on into the weekend. The only difference is the chance of scattered storms is leaving us for a couple days. Sunshine will dominate. We'll have a dry southwest wind in here, but 20 to 30 miles per hour. Temperatures getting up at least in the mid-90s today. Now, overnight tonight, clear with a chance to cool down a little while. We'll see a low tonight, 59. And then tomorrow, we crank it to 97. With your first alert forecast from News Channel 10, I'm Doppler Dave.
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1: We are Red Eye Radio. He is Eric Carlin. I'm Gary McNamara. I was just looking at this here. I don't buy the numbers.
2: Okay.
1: Right. Fox Business had this. How much do you need to retire? A state-by-state breakdown. American of all ages are facing an affordability concern, with retirees on fixed incomes in particular feeling the strain. A study by Moneyline analyzed the monthly savings needed to retire comfortably across states after accounting for the national average expenses for retired households, as well as whether the retiree would have Social Security income when the retiree began saving for retirement. The report found that the state with the highest annual cost of living for retirees was Hawaii, with an annual cost

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0: The battle for the Silver Boot resumes tonight in Houston. Hi there, everyone. I'm Matt Hicks, inviting you to join Jared Sandler, Zach Bigley, and me. Our coverage of tonight's game against the Astros gets underway at 6:30 on the Rangers Radio Network.
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7: A Friday off to a very pleasant start, but like the last couple of days, temperatures are going to end up well above normal and more like summertime today with a high around 95, dry southwest winds 20 to 30 miles per hour, and looks like rain chances are gone for the next few days, back to good old sunshine, but we'll be clear tonight, cooling down to a low of 59 degrees for the weekend. Count on some hot afternoons, about 97 tomorrow. With your first alert forecast from News Channel 10, I'm Doppler Dave.
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0: We're Red Eye Radio. He is Eric Cronin. I'm Gary McNamara. Coming up on the bottom of the hour, the most bizarre audio yesterday. The perfect example of why it is impossible to communicate with somebody on the left. And this was the hearing yesterday before the House, and you had the Fairfax County attorney that was on.
1: Yeah.
0: And wait till you hear. And what they hit him on was in his website, which is his campaign website. It's been up for 6 years, where he said, you know, our office will take immigration consequences into account when making prosecuting decisions. If two people commit the same crime, but one's punishment includes deportation, that's a perversion of justice and not a reflection of the values of Fairfax County. That's what he had on his website.
1: Mm-hmm.
0: He took it off. Wait till you hear how he attempts to justify it. And it's just, Jim Jordan is doing the questioning. It's the most bizarre thing, and we'll have it coming up following the bottom of the hour. Also, we'll get to Trump's trip to China. It was interesting because when I was coming in, I did a bunch of reading before I came in and was driving here, and I'm like, I don't know. I don't know what's going to come out of it.
1: Yeah.
0: You know, it's all words right now. We'll see what the action is.
2: 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Hi there, everyone. I'm Matt Hicks, inviting you to join Jared Sandler, Zach Bigley, and me. 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
9: A Friday off to a very pleasant start, but like the last couple of days, temperatures are going to end up well above normal, and we're like summertime today with a high around 95, dry southwest winds 20 to 30 miles per hour, and looks like rain chances are gone for the next few days, back to good old sunshine, but we'll be clear tonight, cooling down to a low of 59 degrees for the weekend. Count on some hot afternoons, about 97 tomorrow. With your first alert forecast from News Channel 10, I'm Doppler Day.
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5: He left with the same fanfare as when he arrived in China. I'm Dave Anthony, Fox News. There was a band and a red carpet as President Trump got on Air Force One following 2 days of meetings with leader Xi Jinping.
6: It's an honor to be here. We'll be back, and I believe on September 24th or thereabouts, President Xi is going to be coming to the United States.
5: Fox's Doug Luzader reports.
7: Before he left China, the president told Sean Hannity that Xi did offer assistance in ending the conflict, saying China agrees that Iran can never possess a nuclear weapon and that the Strait of Hormuz should reopen. And the president says he got a commitment that China would not give Iran what he called military equipment.
8: When you say support, they're not fighting a war with us or anything.
9: No.
8: He said he's not going to give military equipment. That's a big statement. He said that today. That's a big statement. He said that strongly.
5: The Trump-Xi talks also included trade deals in Taiwan, which the U.S. supports militarily, but China considers the island its territory, not independent. On the flight back to Washington, the president has posted on Truth Social something new for D.C. he's going to create, the National Garden of American Heroes, calling it a magnificent exhibition of statues featuring founding fathers, military warriors, religious leaders, athletes, entertainers. He wrote it'll be located in a now barren field along the Potomac River. A win for pro-choice supporters at the Supreme Court, keeping the abortion pill Mifepristone still available for women by mail, keeping a lower court ruling on hold.
10: That ruling determined an in-person visit to a doctor was necessary to receive the medication.
9: The companies asked the Supreme Court to block the lower court's decision and allow patients to receive the pills by mail. Thursday, the High Court granted the drug maker's emergency request while the legal challenge plays out.
5: Fox's Kristen Goodwin. Texas put a killer to death last night, the state's 600th execution in the last 50 years. In his last words, Edward Busby said he was sorry for the death of a woman in 2004. 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
5: Well, President Trump was in China holding talks that included the U.S. conflict with Iran. The House held another vote on a war powers resolution attempting to limit the president's actions in Iran, but that vote again failed with a tie this time. Meanwhile, the head of Central Command testified at the Senate, where Democratic Senator Jack Reed told Admiral Brad Cooper,
14: "I am concerned the president does not have a credible strategy to win. Every member of this committee shares the goal of preventing Iran from having a nuclear weapon, but there is no purely military solution to this problem."
15: The admiral recapped the goal of Operation Epic Fury.
16: "The mission is to degrade Iran's ability to project power on its neighbors and U.S. interests."
15: Cooper also specified how effective the campaign has been in weakening Iran.
16: "The defense industrial base for their drones and their missiles and their navy were degraded by 90%.
15: Cooper testified Iran can no longer project power through its proxies.
16: "There are no resources and equipment that are flowing from Iran to Hamas, Hezbollah, or the Houthis."
15: Cooper also said that Iran did have enriched uranium topping 60%, which at that level can only be used for weapons. Kevin Uresky, Fox News.
5: An arrest in Texas for human smuggling in the deaths of seven people found inside a train's hot boxcar Sunday.
17: "Let me be clear. We are demanding justice for these lives lost. It doesn't matter where they came from."
5: That's Laredo Mayor Victor Trevino. There were Mexican and Honduran nationals among the victims, and they likely died of heat stroke. Myra Huerto, charged with harboring illegal migrants. On Wall Street, stock futures are down the day after big gains lifted the NASDAQ and the S&P 500 to record highs. In the NHL playoffs, Vegas beat and eliminated Anaheim to move on to the NHL Western Conference Final. Montreal took a 3-2 series lead over Buffalo. I'm Dave Anthony. This is Fox News.
18: 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A violent crime task force that focuses on repeat offenders set up last year in Houston will expand its activities to other cities in Texas. Governor Greg Abbott on Wednesday directed the Texas Department of Public Safety to expand the task force to San Antonio, Austin, and the Dallas-Fort Worth area. Abbott said the unit will work with local and federal partners to find and arrest violent repeat offenders. The governor says the Houston operation has led to the arrests of more than 700 repeat offenders and more than 300 drug and weapon seizures. For KGNC News, I'm Michael J. Stevens.
19: We are still tracking some summer-like weather across the high plains here as we head on into the weekend. The only difference is the chance of scattered storms is leaving us for a couple days. Sunshine will dominate. We'll have a dry southwest wind in here, but 20 to 30 miles per hour. Temperatures getting up at least in the mid-90s today. Now, overnight tonight, clear with a chance to cool down a little while. We'll see a low tonight, 59. And then tomorrow, we crank it to 97. With your first alert forecast from News Channel 10, I'm Doppler Dave.
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20: This is Texas Ag Today, the number one source for the latest news in Texas agriculture. The largest and most experienced farm news team in the Lone Star State covers it all. From the piney woods of East Texas to the rocky ranges of the Trans-Pecos, and from the Panhandle down to the Rio Grande Valley. Here's today's top stories.
21: Agriculture is benefiting from some important achievements in the policy arena. I'm James Hunt, and coming up on Texas Ag Today, a Texas High Plains farmer shares his thoughts on those accomplishments.
22: The U.S. Meat Export Federation will be holding its spring conference in Oklahoma City next week. I'm Tom Nicoletti, and I'll have a preview of what participants can expect at the conference on Texas Ag Today.
23: We have an update on that rumored beef announcement the Trump administration was expected to make, and USDA plans to update its Foreign Investment Disclosure Act database. I'm Jessica Domel, and that's all coming up on Texas Ag Today.
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24: Hello, Texas. Why don't you jump on in with me and buckle up? We're going to take a ride around the Lone Star State as we cover the most important industry in this greatest state in the nation, Texas agriculture. Be sure to hold on tight because it all starts right now. Tuesday's USDA WASD report showed a massive decrease in U.S. wheat production.
25: As a share of planted acreage, harvested acres are going to be certainly the lowest percentage that we've seen in well over a decade. A big loss in harvested acres, and that's a result of some of that substantial dryness across the Great Plains.
24: That's USDA Chief Economist Justin Benavides, who says one upside to the report has been the market price.
25: We saw quite a big bump in the forecast for price for the marketing year, going up $1.50 to $6.50. So positive news in terms of pricing, while obviously facing some significant production challenges.
24: Wheat futures have mirrored what USDA is predicting, a big increase in price. The July Kansas City wheat contract is now well over $7 a bushel. A bipartisan group of 79 members of Congress sent a letter to U.S. Trade Representative Ambassador Jameson Greer, asking him to address the unfair trade practices that Mexico is using against the U.S. specialty crop industry. The letter says Mexico is bringing products into America that are held to lower production standards than those required of American farmers. It asks Greer to address these issues during the 2026 review process of the U.S.-Mexico-Canada trade agreement to protect American fruit, vegetable, and certain tree nut industries. The letter is signed by Texas Congressman Pete Sessions, Mike Cloud, Jake Elzey, Brian Babin, and Keith Self. The annual Kansas Wheat Crop Tour is this week, and it's showing some drastically different results. Oklahoma wheat producer Dennis Schoenhals is on the tour. He says the wheat looked really good in eastern Kansas, but as they moved west, it quickly got worse.
26: We got up there about Russell, Kansas, and we started seeing very short moisture. The ground in the fields were cracked. The plants were about 10 to 12 inches shorter than the fields were that were located east of Highway 81. And then we saw in those fields a lot of freeze damage. They had several days of being below 24 degrees, like 3 days at a time. We saw portions of some fields that probably were 15 or 20% of the size of the field were just turned yellow and with white heads and heads that were kinked and having a hard time coming out of the boot.
24: The overall results from the first day of the tour ended with an average yield of 43 bushels an acre. Agriculture is benefiting from some important achievements in the policy arena. James Hunt has one farmer's thoughts on those accomplishments.
21: In recent reports, we've heard farmer Barry Evans of Crest talk about his plans for the upcoming season. But along with growing crops, Evan's efforts over the years have also included joining with other farmers to advocate for farm legislation on Capitol Hill. While there is always work to be done in the policy arena, Evan says it's important to recognize recent achievements.
0: The SDRP, Supplemental Disaster Relief Program, really did help. And then actually just this last week, they came out with the other SDRP payment, which was equal to the first. And that was just such a big boom. And then we also got the Farmer Bridge Assistance Program, which I had the pleasure to get to go to the Oval Office and watch the president sign that, which was quite a treat for me. But the Farmer Bridge Assistance Program has really helped get through these times. And then in the one big beautiful bill, the increase in reference prices and the improvements on crop insurance were big wins for us. We won't really see that until this fall. So we always want to talk about the good wins that we've had and how beneficial and helpful they are.
21: But as for future goals, Evans says getting year-round E15 approved would be good for both consumers and farmers.
0: With the high gas prices now, by getting E15, it would help pull gas prices down some, so I think our timing is really good there. And also, that just creates a domestic demand for our grain. Sorghum especially really needs some markets here because so much that's exported. And if we can keep that into domestic ethanol plants, that just really helps our markets in the long run.
21: Barry Evans says another top priority is getting the Buying American Cotton Act passed through Congress. I'm James Hunt on the Texas Farm Bureau Radio Network.
24: The U.S. Meat Export Federation's spring conference is next week. Tom Nicoletti takes a look at the conference.
1: The U.S. Meat Export Federation will be holding its spring conference in Oklahoma City next week, May 20th through the 22nd. A number of speakers will address U.S. red meat exports. The beginning of the conference opens with remarks from the chair of USMEF, Jay Tyler. Dan Hallstrom, president and CEO, will deliver the president and CEO address. A number of trade issues will be discussed during the conference. These include Central America, strong momentum, but what's on the horizon, the demand, trade, and the affordability craze, and driving demand across diverse markets in uncertain times. According to USMEF, despite economic and political headwinds, U.S. red meat demand remains exceptionally strong. But on the beef side, it has been difficult to fully capitalize on what should be a prime opportunity due to political scrutiny over affordability, shifting trade rules, and lack of access to key markets such as China. General session speakers will break down the current landscape for U.S. beef and pork, as well as examine the forces shaping consumer demand and how these trends compare with the Meat Export Federation's insights from global markets. USMEF members will also sit in on various committees, including the Export Committee, Feed Grains and Oilseeds Caucus, a Beef and Allied Industries Committee, and a Pork and Allied Industries Committee. USMEF's international team will also be on hand to discuss market conditions in key regions and detail the creative strategies utilized to boost demand and strengthen partnership engagement. I'm Tom Nicoletti for the Texas Farm Bureau Radio Network.
24: The Trump administration's plans to increase beef imports is on hold. Jessica Domel has the story.
23: The Trump administration is reportedly fine-tuning its plan to lower beef prices. Earlier this week, the Wall Street Journal and AgriPulse reported the administration planned to announce two executive orders designed to reduce the price of beef for consumers. One of the rumored orders would have reportedly suspended tariff rate quotas on beef imports for a short time. Both announcements were expected Monday, but never materialized. According to AgriPulse, a White House official said they are fine-tuning the planned executive orders. The source said the president is committed to lowering the cost of beef and other grocery costs for everyday Americans. The president is in China for the rest of the work week, meeting with Chinese President Xi Jinping on trade and other issues. We will have more on the rumored beef announcements if and when they're made. The U.S. Department of Agriculture is moving forward with plans to modernize the system it uses to collect data on people from other countries buying U.S. farmland. Stephen Vaden, Deputy Secretary of Agriculture, recently told reporters USDA is moving forward with plans to propose a rule on updating USDA's Agricultural Foreign Investment Disclosure Act data collection. Under AFIDA, foreign persons who hold a significant interest or substantial control in ag land must file a form with the department. The update is part of the Trump administration's National Farm Security Action Plan. It includes a new online filing portal for AFIDA disclosures, as well as an online form for the public to submit alleged failed or false disclosures. USDA's proposed rule is expected in the coming weeks. For the Texas Farm Bureau Radio Network, I'm Jessica Domel.
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2: 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A series of cold fronts has brought some welcome rain to the Hill Country and all the way south into the Rio Grande Valley. We'll have those stories and more in today's report.
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8: 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Coming up on the Friday edition of Newsday Amarillo, I will be here with the latest local news, sports, weather, and traffic for you. 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
24: A series of cold fronts has brought needed rain to the Texas Hill Country and the Rio Grande Valley. Jim Hearn has this update from South Texas.
2: A series of cold fronts have traveled across South Texas with rain, high winds, and even some hail. A microburst from a severe thunderstorm in Cameron County, that's in the Rio Grande Valley, damaged numerous homes, power poles, and, well, a lot of other property. Winds were estimated at hurricane force about 85 miles per hour and cut a 13-mile-wide path of the destruction. April and May have been heavy rainfall periods for much of the Texas Hill Country and San Antonio. Some areas around San Antonio have received up to 15 inches of rain, and the biggest beneficiary has been the Edwards Aquifer. Now, the recent spring rains gave the Edwards Aquifer a much-needed boost, but the region remains far from drought recovery. Currently, the aquifer remains 32 feet below historical April averages. Falcon Reservoir and Amistad Reservoir have also benefited from the recent rains. Now, these along the Rio Grande River, that entire region has been in severe drought, and current Falcon elevation 21.6% full, and last year at this time it was 15.5. So we have made some progress. Amistad has shown a slight dip in storage, 30.2% full, but the high demand for water is going to be bringing down the system rapidly. As we move into the warm months, look for the evaporation at the reservoirs to be extremely heavy. Rio Grande Valley cotton acreage, well, it's in for 2026, and it's only proposed
9: about 35,000 acres. Previous years, we had as many as 400,000 acres. Corn acreage is also projected to be down, mainly due to low crop prices and higher input costs, particularly fertilizer. Some economists predict corn prices could dip well below the $4 a bushel mark, squeezing farmers even more. This is Jim Hearn in San Antonio.
24: It's breeding season for spring calving beef herds. Dr. Bob Judd says you need to have your bulls ready.
10: In the cow-calf business, your success is tied to herd productivity, and your bull's fertility is critical for success. Dr. Bob Larson from Kansas State indicates at Drovers.com that reproductive efficiency drives the income side of cow-calf operations. As far as bull fertility, the breeding soundness exam is critical every year just before breeding season. Just because a bull was fertile last year does not mean he will be fertile this year, so testing every year is recommended. The University of Tennessee performed a study on breeding soundness exams of 1,400 beef bulls over a 10-year period and found several factors that contributed to a lack of fertility. The reasons were extrinsic, like season, nutrition, and temperature, as well as intrinsic, like age, breed, and history. Out of the 1,400 bulls, 25% failed the exam. That does not mean they were not fertile at all, but does mean they were not satisfactory potential breeders, as there are degrees of fertility. The breeding soundness exam has multiple criteria, including scrotal size, motility of the sperm, number of sperm, and morphology of the sperm. A bull could be fertile but not fertile enough to breed a herd of cows successfully. Age plays a role in fertility, as older and very young bulls may not pass the exam. The young bulls may pass the exam later, but the older bulls likely will not. Bull sperm counts are lower in the cold of winter and heat of the summer, so this needs to be considered. Also, the nutrition at those times of the year may be suspect and can affect bull fertility. Some bulls may be deferred and tested later, as a temporary issue like illness could cause them to fail the test. Regardless, get your bulls tested before turning them out, as having a decreased calf crop is costly at today's prices. I'm Dr. Bob Judd. This is the Texas Farm Bureau Radio Network.
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11: The battle for the Silver Boot resumes tonight in Houston. 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I'm Matt Hicks, inviting you to join Jared Sandler, Zach Bigley, and me. Our coverage of tonight's game against the Astros gets underway at 6:30 on the Rangers Radio Network.
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1: Howdy, neighbors. I'm Larry Marble with the Livestock Auction Market Report on Texas Ag Today. We're on the line with Cousin Brian Lintzman from Skeen Cattle Company. Cousin Brian, how did cattle and sheep and goats sell?
2: Ended up with 388 head of cattle, quality exceptionally good. Stocker calf, marked Eddie, packer cows and bulls, another 2 to 3 better this week. Those 2 to 3 weight steers, 550 to 665. 3 to 4 weights, 550 to 685. 4 to 5 weights, 465 to 585. 5 to 6 weights, 435 to 502. 6 to 7 weights, 394 to 435. With 7 to 8 weight steers, 333 to 340. Heifer mates, 2 to 3 weights, 565 to 630. 3 to 4 weights, 510 to 600. 605, 4 to 5 weights, 466 to 525, 5 to 6 weights, 515 to 495, with 6 to 7 weight heifers, $373 to $4. Top end of the packer cows, $1.87. Top end of the packer bulls, $215. I had some palpated cows they brought from $2,450 to $3,550. Had a few pairs, we got them off from $2,800 to $4,000. Sheep and goats ended up with $1,344, and I kind of shoved my foot in my mouth last night saying these lambs shouldn't be bringing $4 in May, but I think a lot of it just the volume that we had today, they didn't have to really duke it out for them. There was enough for everybody. Top end of the nannies, $410, with the good kid goats bringing from $3 to $455. Top end of the Dorper ewes, $260, with the good lambs bringing from $250 to $370. But good sheep and goat market.
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1: Neighbor, thanks for joining me. I'm Larry Marble. This is the Texas Farm Bureau Radio Network. Walk in the pens. We'll see you tomorrow. Good day.
3: Cattle futures ending the day mostly lower, with June live cattle down 72 cents, 252.07. August down 32, 246.15. Feeder cattle lower, with August down 292, closing at 358 even. September feeders down 275, closing at 355.22. While the futures may have been lower, but cash-fed cattle continue to set records. Another record high this week. Here in Texas, we've sold cattle as high as 265. That's about $5 higher compared to last week. In the Northern Plains, we've seen sales of 265 live. Dress cattle as high as 415. That would be $12 higher compared to last week's weighted average. Boxed beef prices mixed. Choice down a penny, 388.67. Select up 75 cents, 389.33. Corn and wheat both closed lower. We saw a lot of spillover weakness coming from the soybean market, but there's also some fundamental factors that are pressuring the market lower. July corn down 13 and a quarter, closing at 467 and a half. September corn down 13 cents, 474 and a quarter. The wheat complex saw double-digit losses as well. July Kansas City wheat down 19 and a half, 705 and a quarter. July Chicago wheat down 17 and a half at 658 a bushel. Profit-taking came into the cotton market, pushing prices lower. July cotton closing 287 points lower, 83.94. December cotton dropped 198 points, 84.48. In the energy markets, June natural gas up 4 cents at 290. June West Texas crude up 78, 101.80 a barrel. The financial markets higher, with the Dow up 370 points, 50,063. The NASDAQ up 232 at 26,635. The S&P up 56 points, 7,501. Now with a closer look at the energy and financial markets, here's economist Tim Snyder with Matador Economics in Dallas.
4: While the state visit between the U.S. and China is nearly over and some trade deals are being reported, today's tone across the global markets remains cautious after unexpected tensions surfaced between President Trump and Chinese President Xi Jinping. Through an interpreter, Xi warned Trump that the Taiwan question remains the most important issue in relations between the two countries, and cautioned that if it is not handled properly, the entire relationship could be in jeopardy. In plain language, Beijing is warning Washington not to interfere with China's plans regarding Taiwan. especially as the U.S. moves closer to a multi-billion-dollar munitions package designed to help Taiwan defend itself against possible Chinese invasion. The roots of this conflict stretch back to 1949 as the Chinese Civil War split mainland China from Taiwan. As China's economic strength grows, so does pressure for reunification, and those tensions now appear to be approaching a boiling point. Meanwhile, overnight, reports that two Indian LPG tankers and another vessel carrying Iranian crude oil safely passed through the Strait of Hormuz with their transponders turned off. That matters because India, China, and Iran are all tied to the growing BRICS economic alliance, which continues pushing to weaken the dominance of the U.S. dollar in global trade. The broader concern remains energy security, however. Since Iran disrupted traffic through the Strait of Hormuz, more than 20% of global crude oil and LNG shipments have been vulnerable. Fuel inflation is now spreading into broader sectors of the economy worldwide, including the United States, per inflation reports over the last 2 days. Back at the state visit, there was at least one breakthrough for U.S. technology firms. A business delegation led by Jensen Huang, Elon Musk, and Tim Cook celebrated news that China approved 10 buyers for NVIDIA's H20 chips. That helped steady the Dow, the S&P, and the NASDAQ today. The VIX remains calm, gold is flat, and energy markets continue drifting sideways, waiting for news out of the state visit. For the Texas Farm Bureau Radio Network, I'm economist Tim Snyder.
3: That wraps up our look at the markets, and that wraps up this episode of Texas Ag Today. I'm Kerry Martin. Hope to see you back here next time as we cover the most important industry in this greatest state in the U.S. of A, Texas agriculture.
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0: He left with the same fanfare as when he arrived in China. I'm Dave Anthony, Fox News. There was a band and a red carpet as President Trump got onto Air Force One following 2 days of meetings with leader Xi Jinping.
1: It's an honor to be here. We'll be back, and I believe on September 24th or thereabouts, President Xi is going to be coming to the United States.
0: Fox's Doug Luzader reports.
2: Before he left China, the president told Sean Hannity that Xi did offer assistance in ending the conflict, saying China agrees that Iran can never possess a nuclear weapon and that the Strait of Hormuz should reopen. And the president says he got a commitment that China would not give Iran what he called military equipment.
3: When you say support, they're not fighting a war with us or anything.
2: No.
3: He said he's not going to give military equipment. That's a big statement. He said that today. That's a big statement. He said that strongly.
0: The Trump-Xi talks also included trade deals in Taiwan, which the U.S. supports militarily, but China considers the island its territory, not independent. On the flight back to Washington, the president has posted on Truth Social something new for D.C. he's going to create, the National Garden of American Heroes, calling it a magnificent exhibition of statues featuring founding fathers, military warriors, religious leaders, athletes, entertainers. He wrote it'll be located in a now barren field along the Potomac River. A win for pro-choice supporters at the Supreme Court, keeping the abortion pill mifepristone still available for women by mail, keeping a lower court ruling on hold.
4: That ruling determined an in-person visit to a doctor was necessary to receive the medication. The companies asked the Supreme Court to block the lower court's decision and allow patients to receive the pills by mail. Thursday, the High Court granted the drug maker's emergency request while the legal challenge plays out.
0: Fox's Kristen Goodwin. Texas put a killer to death last night, the state's 600th execution in the last 50 years. In his last words, Edward Busby said he was sorry for the death of a woman in 2004. 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
0: While President Trump was in China, holding talks that included the U.S. conflict with Iran, the House held another vote on a war powers resolution attempting to limit the president's actions in Iran, but that vote again failed with a tie this time. Meanwhile, the head of Central Command testified at the Senate, where Democratic Senator Jack Reed told Admiral Brad Cooper,
8: "I am concerned the president does not have a credible strategy to win. Every member of this committee shares the goal of preventing Iran from having a nuclear weapon, but there is no purely military solution to this problem."
9: The admiral recapped the goal of Operation Epic Fury.
10: "The mission is to degrade Iran's ability to project power on its neighbors and U.S. interests."
9: Cooper also specified how effective the campaign has been in weakening Iran.
10: "The defense industrial base for their drones and their missiles and their navy were degraded by 90%.
9: Cooper testified Iran can no longer project power through its proxies.
10: "There are no resources and equipment that are flowing from Iran to Hamas, Hezbollah, or the Houthis."
9: Cooper also said that Iran did have enriched uranium topping 60%, which at that level can only be used for weapons. Kevin Uresky, Fox News.
0: An arrest in Texas for human smuggling and the deaths of seven people found inside a train's hot box car Sunday.
11: "Let me be clear. We are demanding justice for these lives lost. It doesn't matter where they came from."
0: That's Laredo Mayor Victor Trevino. There were Mexican and Honduran nationals among the victims, and they likely died of heat stroke. Myra Huerto, charged with harboring illegal migrants. On Wall Street, stock futures are down the day after big gains lifted the NASDAQ and the S&P 500 to record highs. In the NHL playoffs, Vegas beat and eliminated Anaheim to move on to the NHL Western Conference Final. Montreal took a 3-2 series lead over Buffalo. I'm Dave Anthony. This is Fox News.

0: Good morning. Today is Friday, May 15th. Welcome to Newsday Amarillo. I'm Tim Butler in the Citizens Bank studios of KGNC. Coming up in this half hour, a Dumas man was killed Thursday in a motorcycle accident. In Texas news, Edward Busby was executed last night for the death of a retired TCU professor. And the Dallas Cowboys are going to be playing in Rio de Janeiro coming up this season. We'll have those stories and more on the way.
1: Temperature starting off at pleasant levels today, but we'll end up definitely with summertime temperatures as we head up into the mid-90s today. Look for a dry southwest wind around 20 to 30 miles an hour. With your first alert forecast from News Channel 10, I'm Doppler Day.
0: 70 degrees at 538. 29-year-old Matthew Encinas of Dumas was killed Thursday at 6:32 a.m. in a truck versus motorcycle accident on Farm to Market Road 119 west of Sunray in Moore County. Preliminary investigation revealed that a 2018 Dodge Ram 3500 driven by 75-year-old Brady Beauregard of Baytown was traveling northbound on FM 119 while Encinas 2025 CF Moto 675 motorcycle was southbound. Beauregard failed to yield right-of-way while turning into a business and struck the motorcycle. Mr. Encinas was pronounced deceased on the scene from injuries he sustained in that crash. The crash is under investigation by the Texas Highway.
2: 20 pounds, brown eyes, and black hair. Walker wanted by the Randall County Sheriff's Office for injury to a child, elderly, disabled, with intent on bodily injury. If you know his location,

0: substance, penalty group 1, between 4 and 200 grams. Deputies arrested Roman Rendon, age 36, Wednesday at 8:06 p.m. for no driver's license and no car insurance. Bond was set at $1,000. Randall County arrested 41-year-old Joseph Matthew Ray, Wednesday at 8:07 p.m. for two counts of possession of drug paraphernalia and morals and decency, Class C. Bond was set at $1,296. 69 degrees at 5:40. Turning to Texas news. A Tarrant County man is the third death row inmate to be executed in Texas this year. The U.S. Supreme Court vacated a temporary stay of Thursday's execution of Edward Busby. The 5th U.S. Circuit Court of Appeals had granted Busby the stay after his attorneys appealed, claiming their client had an intellectual disability. Busby was convicted in 2005 of robbing and murdering Laura Lee Crane, a 77-year-old retired TCU professor. He received the lethal injection in state prison in Huntsville around 8 p.m. last night. City officials are announcing an agreement with Southwest Airlines, this is in San Antonio, regarding gate assignments at San Antonio International Airport. A Thursday news release stated that the Dallas-based carrier will have at least six gates at the airport. Three of them will be in Terminal B, which is standing by for renovations, and the other three will be in the new Terminal C. The new billion-dollar terminal broke ground late in 2024 and is expected to be finished by 2028. Southwest says it will drop its pending federal lawsuit against that airport. And that's a look at local and Texas news this half hour. You can get more local news at KGNCAM.com.
1: A Friday off to a very pleasant start, but like the last couple of days, temperatures are going to end up well above normal, and we're like summertime today with a high around 95, dry southwest winds 20 to 30 miles per hour, and looks like rain chances are gone for the next few days, back to good old sunshine, but we'll be clear tonight, cooling down to a low of 59 degrees for the weekend. I count on some hot afternoons, about 97 tomorrow. With your first alert forecast from News Channel 10, I'm Doppler Dave.
0: Around the area this morning right now, 67 in Adrian, 63 in Vega, 65 in Hereford, 64 in Dimmitt. It is 65 in Nazareth, 70 in Tulia, 78 right now in Turkey. It is 74 in Claude, 70 in both Canadian and Borger, 69 in Canyon. It is 69 at Pantex, and we are also 69 here at the KGNC studios on Olson Boulevard. KGNC News Time is 5:43.
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2: 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No matter how old you get, she's still mom. 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
7: Just to keep up with what's going on around Amarillo and what's going on in, with the government.
6: 69 degrees, Doppler Dave says. We're going to a high of 95 later on with a red flag warning in effect. 5:46 on Newsday Amarillo. I'm Tim Butler. Well, unfortunately, this morning I need to tell you about wildfires burning across the panhandle. We had thunderstorms build up yesterday afternoon and didn't bring much rain to any places here in the panhandle, but we did have lightning, and that started many, many grass fires, and they are still burning this morning. The Hungate Fire in Randall County at this time, according to the Texas A&M Forest Service, 30% contained. It's already burned 14,000 acres. Up to the north of Amarillo, the Shifty Fire in Potter County is 80% contained. It's burned 5,000 acres. And then the Roman Fire in Hartley County is 65% contained, and it has burned 2,000 acres. And then the Line Fire in Oldham County is 25% contained. It's burned 23,000 acres. And so we do have active wildfires out there this morning. Had a couple of others, an Indigo Fire in Oldham County yesterday. Also had a McBride Fire in Carson County. Those have been extinguished. So we want to say big thanks to all of our area firefighters out there working on those fires. I did get a note earlier this morning from Sergeant Hillary Garcia with Randall County Sheriff's Office, and it said that all the evacuations there in Randall County have been lifted at this time. But if that Hungate Fire gets out of hand, they may reissue some of those, so keep it here on KGNC, and we will do our best to keep you updated on that. All right, want to remind you, coming up tomorrow in Panhandle, Texas, it is the Blaze Coffee Memorial Motorcycle Ride. Terry Coffee was in with us earlier this week to talk about it.
8: You'll show up at the Carson County Ag Barn, which I believe is on 3rd Street there in Panhandle. We haven't changed location in 15 years. It's $25 per rider, and that gets you a T-shirt, a can koozie, a meal. And this year, because it's 15, we wanted to do something special, so had some hats made up.
6: Oh, thank and you. So you this brought year, me one.
8: So you're going to get a hat, a shirt, a koozie, all for $25. And that's one thing that Safe said the other day when we had put our video or whatever on Facebook. We have not gone up in price. Mm-hmm. A lot of people say, you need to go up more because you're giving more. We give more because we want more people to come. We want people to keep coming back. We want to honor them for what they do for us. as far as coming and making it a good ride. Tim, we're about $23,000 away from giving Coffee Memorial $200,000 over the last 15 years. So pretty good for five guys that got together years ago and just said, hey, let's have a motorcycle ride.
0: Where does the ride go?
8: The ride's going to go, we haven't changed it any. We're going to go to White Deer, to Pampa, back to Antelope Creek and Borger, and then you'll come back and we'll feed you lunch, pulled pork sandwiches. Coffee Memorial is going to be fixing lunch for us. If you go to Clinton Sons, is where our first stop
0: right.
8: is. They usually give beef sticks, beef jerky, you know, to the riders. We'll also have a drawing there for a $50 gift card from Clinton Sons. Then we go to Pampa. We'll have a drawing for another $50 gift card at Trips. And then, of course, you go. Everyone likes getting off their bikes and going through Antelope Creek and looking at all the stuff that they have there. So,
0: all right, that's coming up tomorrow. The Blaze Coffee Memorial Ride in Panhandle, Texas, the Carson County Ag Barns over on the east side of Panhandle. You can't miss it. Just follow all the motorcycles. If you ride, get your bike out, and hope to see you there coming up tomorrow. Sports is coming up next. 69 degrees, KGNC News Time 550.
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0: Degrees at 552. Cowboys and Texans full 2026 schedules were released yesterday along with the full NFL schedule. Dallas will visit the New York Giants on Sunday Night Football to open the new season, while Houston plays host to the Buffalo Bills in Week 1. Dallas will hold its home opener against the Washington Commanders in Week 2. Cowboys will also play the Baltimore Ravens in Rio de Janeiro in Week 3, and the Philadelphia Eagles on Thanksgiving. The Texans play the Jacksonville Jaguars in London in Week 6. Cowboys have their bye week in Week 14. Texans have their bye week in Week 8. The Astros lost their series finale against the Mariners. Houston fell 8-3 to wrap up a four-game set at Daikin Park. Jordan Alvarez went 3-for-3 with a homer and two runs scored, while Braden Shumate finished with two RBIs. The Astros are now 17-28. Texas Rangers visit the Houston Astros coming up tonight to begin a three-game series.
14: Right-hander Jack Leiter is scheduled to start opposite Houston right-hander Spencer Arrigetti. Leiter is 1-3 with a 4.85 ERA through 8 starts this season. The Rangers have won 4 of their last 5. They enter the game at 21-22. Our pregame coverage begins this evening at 6:30 here on KGNC. The Amarillo Sod Poodles defeated the Corpus Christi Hooks 6-1 last night at Whataburger Field. A solid effort from the Amarillo pitching staff combined with a multi-homer evening from the bats allowed the Soddies to cruise to victory. The Soddies and Hooks play again tonight in Corpus Christi. And that's a look at sports this morning. KGNC News Time is 5:55.
15: Stanley spent his life in the saddle, wrangling whatever life threw at him. But nothing prepared him for the fight against low T and ED. Shame practically hunched him over.
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7: Good morning, 69 degrees. Doppler Dave says we're going to a high of 95 later on today with a red flag warning in effect. 559. Want to remind you, we have a couple of giveaways going on later this morning at 7:25. I'll give you an opportunity to win some tickets to the Pioneer Gun and Knife Show this weekend at the Civic Center. And then coming up at 8:25, we will give away a Texas Rangers prize pack with a Nathan Eovaldi bobblehead and a dot race win counter. That's kind of a novelty thing from the Texas Rangers. If you've been to the stadium, of course, you see the dot race. This has to do with that. If you have to leave us now and head into your workplace, we certainly understand. We hope you have a great rest of your Hawaiian shirt Friday today. You can stick around. Another hour is coming up. It's 6 o'clock.
8: 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A248BE Amarillo.
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10: President Trump is flying home. I'm Dave Anthony, Fox News. After 2 days of talks in China...
11: This has been an incredible visit. I think a lot of good has come of it.
10: The president said before leaving that he and Chinese leader Xi Jinping did talk about Iran not being allowed to have a nuclear weapon. And they argued the Strait of Hormuz, mostly closed for shipping in this U.S. conflict, should be reopened. China buys most of Iran's oil. Fox's Lucas Tomlinson reports from Dubai.
11: During the summit, some Chinese vessels made it out of the Persian Gulf. It also got violent again, pretty noisy. An Indian-flagged livestock vessel was sunk off the coast of Oman. It's not clear if there was any livestock on board. All 14 crew members were rescued. This attack taking place while India was hosting a BRICS economic summit, along with Iran's foreign minister was also in attendance. Another ship was commandeered off the east coast of UAE, last seen heading to Iranian waters.
10: The president is also touting trade deals worked out on the trip with more than a dozen American CEOs who came to China with him, telling Fox's Hannity.
12: Those business people are here to make deals and to bring back jobs. They're bringing back massive numbers. You know, China's going to invest hundreds of billions of dollars with those people that were in that room today.
10: While flying home, the president posted this morning on Truth Social he's planning something new for Washington along the Potomac River, what he calls the National Garden of American Heroes, that the president wrote will include a magnificent exhibition of statues. The CIA director's gone to Cuba, which the president's called a failed country with a tariff threat that's cut off fuel shipments to Cuba, leading to worsening shortages.
13: Director John Ratcliffe met with Cuban officials, including Fidel Castro's grandnephew, Raul Rodriguez Castro, to deliver President Trump's message that the U.S. is prepared to seriously engage on economic and security issues, but only if Cuba makes fundamental changes.
10: Fox's Carmen Roberts. Fox has also learned the U.S. is preparing a criminal case against ex-Cuban leader Raul Castro. 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
10: Well, Democrats have failed again in Congress to limit President Trump's military actions against Iran. Another war powers resolution failed in the House this time with a tie vote. Also in the House,
26: House Financial Services Committee Chair Republican French Hill and Democratic Representative Maxine Waters, the committee's ranking member, releasing the House's version of the 21st Century Road to Housing Act. The bill includes removing a Senate provision that would require single-family homes built as long-term rentals by large institutional investors to sell that property within 7 years. If the measure passes next week, it would go back to the Senate for final approval. The amended edition comes after the Senate passed its own version in March, and as the White House has urged the lower chamber to pass the Senate version as is. Kristen Goodwin, Fox News.
10: Oil prices are rising back up this morning, almost 2%, while on Wall Street, stocks could drop Dow futures down almost 200 points the day after closing back above 50,000, while the NASDAQ and the S&P 500 hit record highs again. Round two of golf's second major tournament of the year is just teed off a few minutes ago at Aronimink outside Philadelphia.
27: It is a crowded field at the top of the PGA Championship's leaderboard, with seven different golfers tied for first place. And that's the most people that have shared the lead after the PGA Championship's opening round since there was a nine-way tie in 1969. And included in that group that shot a 3-under on Thursday is world number one and defending tournament winner Scottie Scheffler.
10: That's Fox's Greg Thompson. Scheffler will start play next hour. Now to the NHL playoffs.
28: Out in front, they score! That's hockey, baby! It's Brett Howden! It's his eighth goal of the playoffs! And Vegas has a 2-0 lead!
10: And then of the game winner for the Golden Knights, beating and eliminating the Anaheim Ducks 5-1 on TNT. Vegas advances to the Western Conference Final. Montreal beat Buffalo 6-3 to go up 3-2 in that series. I'm Dave Anthony, and this is Fox News.

0: Good morning. Today is Friday, May 15th. Welcome to another half hour of Newsday Amarillo. I'm Tim Butler in the Citizens Bank studios of KGNC. Coming up in this half hour, Potter County Sheriff's made arrest Wednesday for assault, drugs, and burglary. In Texas news, Governor Abbott wants the Texas Supreme Court to remove Representative Gene Wu over the quorum bust. And in sports, we'll have a preview of the NBA playoffs that are coming up later today.
1: A nice morning out there to start off our Friday, but as the day goes on, temperatures flare up, so does the wind out of the southwest, 20 to 30. Nothing but sunshine today and a high around 95. First alert forecast from News Channel 10, I'm Doppler Day.
0: 68 degrees at 6:07. Potter County Sheriff's deputies arrested 30-year-old Yasmin Andujo Wednesday morning at 2:50 in the 2100 block of Pioneer for assault on a peace officer, and an out-of-county charge bond was set at $11,000. Deputies arrested Davion Latrell Black Wednesday at 9:25 a.m. in the 1000 block of Amarillo Boulevard West for criminal trespass. Potter County SO arrested Matthew Richard Daugherty, age 38, Wednesday at 8:43 a.m. at I-40 in Grand for possession of a controlled substance, penalty group 1. Bond was set at $2,000 for 22-year-old Erica Lynn Escobar Hernandez, who was arrested Wednesday morning at 12:08 in the 200 block of Mobley for terroristic threat of a family or household member. Potter County Detention Center inmate Thomas Lee Wittenberg, age 49, was charged Wednesday with burglary of a building. Randall County Sheriff's arrested 18-year-old Nikolai Sanchez Wednesday at 1:27 a.m. for murder. Bond was set at $1 million. Deputies arrested Jesus Manuel Meza, age 37, Wednesday at 9:46 a.m. for a parole violation. 26-year-old Jacob Josu Mendoza was arrested Wednesday at 10:07 a.m. for a parole violation. Bond was set at $895 for 35-year-old Reuben James Cadeen, who was arrested Wednesday at 12:34 p.m. by Randall County for public intoxication and possession of drug paraphernalia. RSO arrested Jonathan Dwight Jones, age 46, Wednesday at 11:47 p.m. for traffic offense Class C and no car insurance. Bond was set at $1,000. Texas Tech University Health Sciences Center will celebrate the 30th anniversary of the Jerry H. Hodge School of Pharmacy with an anniversary event today at the Civic Center Heritage Room, located at 401 South Buchanan. The evening will bring together alumni, students, faculty, staff, donors, and community partners to honor the school's legacy and look ahead to its future. Established by the Texas Legislature in 1993, the School of Pharmacy welcomed its first class in 1996 in Amarillo. Over the past three decades, the school has expanded to campuses in Amarillo, Abilene, Dallas, and Lubbock, and has graduated an estimated 2,855 students, many of whom serve patients and communities across Texas and beyond. 68 degrees at 6:10. Turning to Texas news this morning, Governor Greg Abbott is nudging the Supreme Court to act on his lawsuit to remove State Representative Gene Wu from office. The Houston Democrat led the charge last summer when dozens of his party fled Texas to obstruct a vote on a Republican-led plan to redraw the state's U.S. congressional districts. Abbott's lawyer told the justices last month that Wu had abdicated the rest of his current term by his actions. The case hasn't been scheduled for a hearing. The Democrats involved in the quorum break face stiff fines as a result. The Texas Lottery Commission and former lottery director Gary Grief face criminal charges for reportedly rigging a Lotto Texas draw. The agency and its executives are accused of helping international gamblers win a $95 million Lotto Texas draw in 2023. The professional bettors bought almost every possible six-number combination, more than 25 million Lotto tickets for a sure jackpot winner. The Travis County District Attorney's Office ordered Grief on Wednesday to appear in court on June 26th. The commission also received a summons. That's a look at local and Texas news this half hour. 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Also, when you follow us on Facebook at KGNCAM.
1: We are still tracking some summer-like weather across the High Plains here as we head on into the weekend. The only difference is the chance of scattered storms is leaving us for a couple days. Sunshine will dominate. We'll have a dry southwest wind in here, but 20 to 30 miles per hour. Temperatures getting up at least in the mid-90s today. Now, overnight tonight, clear with a chance to cool down a little while. We'll see a low tonight, 59. And then tomorrow, we crank it to 97. With your first alert forecast from News Channel 10, I'm Doppler Dave.
0: 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It is 71 in Clarendon, 68 in Happy, 66 in Canyon. It is 71 in Pleasant Valley, and we are 68 here at the KGNC Studios on Olson Boulevard. 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
1: 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I like it.
0: 68 degrees, Doppler Dave says. We're going to a high of 95 later on today with a red flag warning. In effect, 12 noon to 9 p.m., no outdoor burning. Mother Nature's doing an adequate job of that on her own, especially yesterday afternoon. We had some thunderstorms build up across Amarillo in the Texas Panhandle area and really didn't drop any rain. All we had was lightning that started wildfires across the area. I'll get to the wildfires here in just a second. Rainfall totals, not much. Paladuro Canyon had about 1/100th. There's 3/100ths at Tulia, 14/100ths over at Lake McClellan, the Mezzanet site there. And I guess the big winner out of the whole thing was Goodlet, which is southeast of Childress. They had 4/100ths. Everybody else just spotty amounts and not really any benefit to anything. Never saw it rain at my house yesterday, but we did get wildfires, and there are several of them still burning this morning. We'll start up north in Hartley County. The Roman Fire is burning. It's burned 2,000 acres, and it is 65% contained at this time. The Line Fire, which is kind of on the Texas-New Mexico state line, has burned 23,000 acres. It's only 25% contained at this time. And then we go over to the east to the Shifty Fire. It's in Potter County, northern Potter County, and it has burned 5,000 acres and is 80% contained at this time. But the big one and the one that had a lot of concern last night was the Hungate Fire around Canyon in Randall County. It is this morning only 30% contained at this time. It's burned 14,000 acres. And a lot of people keeping eyes on that one. A lot of firefighters in the area trying to get that one put out this morning. At one time, late yesterday afternoon, yesterday evening, they were doing evacuations around Canyon because of that fire. And hopefully they can get that put out a little bit later on today. But the winds are going to blow. As I mentioned, we have a red flag warning in effect. Things are still very, very dry. So we salute all of our firefighters and first responders who are out there this morning fighting all those fires around the area. I saw one more on the list here, the Crooked Cook Fire. It's in Motley County, down to the southeast of Plainview. It is 35% contained and has burned 1,500 acres. So lots of fires sparked by the lightning yesterday. We also yesterday had the Indigo Fire in Oldham County. It's 100% contained this morning, burned 50 acres. And then we had the McBride Fire in Carson County. It is 100% contained, according to the Texas A&M Forest Service, and it burned 2,192 acres. So lots of fires around the area, and we still need some moisture. And I was just kind of looking here at the Weather Service forecast and not really seeing anything in the extended forecast for the next couple of days. But it certainly would be welcome across our area. All right, that's a look at some things going on in and around our area. Sports is coming up next, brought to you by Tri-State Ford. 68 degrees, going to be a beautiful sunrise coming up in a few minutes. 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
1: Hefty, hefty, hefty.
0: Hefty slider bag. 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One more time now, y'all. Come on.
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10: Degrees at 6:23. The NBA playoffs resume today. The Cleveland Cavaliers host the top-seeded Detroit Pistons. The Cavs enter leading that best-of-seven series 3-2. The San Antonio Spurs are one win away from the Western Conference Finals and will pay a visit to the Minnesota Timberwolves in Minneapolis. The Spurs also lead that series 3-2. The Oklahoma City Thunder and New York Knicks have already locked up their spots in the next round. Amarillo Sod Poodles defeated the Corpus Christi Hooks 6-1 last night at Whataburger Field. A solid effort from the Amarillo pitching staff and combined with multi-homer home runs from the Sod Poodles let them cruise to victory. Soddies and Hooks play again tonight in Corpus Christi. The Astros lost their series finale to the Mariners. Houston fell to Seattle 8-3 to wrap up a 4-game set. Jordan Alvarez went 3-for-3 with a homer and 2 runs scored, while Brandon Shoemake finished with 2 RBIs. Starting pitcher Mike Burrows was charged with a 5th loss after allowing 7 runs through 5-plus innings. The Astros are now 17-28. Texas Rangers visit the Astros tonight to begin a 3-game series. Right-hander Jack Leiter is scheduled to start opposite Houston right-hander Spencer Arrighetti. Leiter is 1-3 with a 4.85 ERA through 8 starts this season. The Rangers have won 4 of their last 5, and they enter the game with a record of 21-22. Our pregame coverage begins this evening at 6:30 here on KGNC. The NASCAR Cup Series regular season is on a short break. The field squares off for the All-Star race from Dover Motor Speedway coming up this Sunday. Tyler Reddick, Denny Hamlin, Chase Elliott, Ryan Blaney, and Chris Buescher make up the top 5 right now in the standings. Be sure and listen for the American Motorsports Power Hour with Tommy T, Saturday morning at 9 here on KGNC. This year's Preakness Stakes is coming up on Saturday for its 151st running. Tammy Trujillo has more.
9: It's being held at Maryland's Laurel Park this year because of construction at its usual home, Pimlico Racecourse in Baltimore. This year's Kentucky Derby champion, Golden Tempo, won't be racing. Iron Honor is the current favorite, followed by Taj Mahal, Incredibolt, and Chip Honcho. The race starts at 6:50 p.m. Eastern. I'm Tammy Trujillo.
10: The NCAA softball tournament begins today in the Austin Regional. Texas will play Wagner while Baylor takes on Wisconsin. Texas A&M begins the College Station Regional with a matchup against UConn, and Texas Tech faces Marist in the Lubbock Regional. That's a look at sports. 68 degrees, KGNC News Time is 6:26.
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7: 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Criminals need punishment, not hugs. This is Paul Herman, your conservative candidate for judge of Randall County Court 1. Are you sick of the revolving door on our jails? So am I. Families deserve safety, not excuses. As judge, my policy will be to catch them, keep them, and make them pay. This is Texas, not California. Let's keep it that way. Vote for Paul Herman on May 26. Early voting starts Monday. Paid for by Paul Herman for judge.
13: E15 update. I'm Jessica Dolmel with Washington Ag Watch on the Texas Farm Bureau Radio Network. A bill that would make gasoline blended with 15% ethanol available at gas stations year-round is moving forward. The U.S. House of Representatives passed H.R. 1346, the Nationwide Consumer and Fuel Retailer Act, in a 218-203 vote Wednesday evening. Here is House Ag Committee Ranking Member Angie Craig on the House floor before the vote.
14: As we think about E15, biofuels in our country, E15 is homegrown. It's renewable and it's available. All we're asking to put into law is that we not arbitrarily limit this cheaper option for consumers to a few months out of the year. In fact, what we're putting in place today, should this pass, is a status quo because we're seeing waivers every single year anyway.
13: The bill makes E15 available year-round without requiring a waiver for summertime sales from the Environmental Protection Agency. Currently, E15

0: nicotine sales are prohibited in the summer without the waiver due to the federal volatility limits in several states. This year, EPA has already issued a waiver allowing those summertime sales. According to the American Farm Bureau Federation, making E15 available year-round would keep markets strong for corn growers and lower fuel costs for consumers. Farm Bureau reports E15 typically costs 10 to 30 cents less per gallon, reduces emissions, and supports U.S. energy independence. The move is also expected to increase demand for corn by roughly 2.4 billion bushels a year. The bill now awaits consideration in the Senate, where lawmakers and analysts have said it faces an uphill battle. For the Texas Farm Bureau Radio Network, I'm Jessica Dolmer.
1: 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I'm Matt Hicks, inviting you to join Jared Sandler, Zach Bigley, and me. Our coverage of tonight's game against the Astros gets underway at 6:30 on the Rangers Radio Network.
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0: President Trump is flying home. I'm Dave Anthony, Fox News. After 2 days of talks in China...
1: This has been an incredible visit. I think a lot of good has come of it.
0: The president said before leaving that he and Chinese leader Xi Jinping did talk about Iran not being allowed to have a nuclear weapon. And they argued the Strait of Hormuz, mostly closed for shipping in this U.S. conflict, should be reopened. China buys most of Iran's oil. Fox's Lucas Tomlinson reports from Dubai.
2: During the summit, some Chinese vessels made it out of the Persian Gulf. It also got violent again, pretty noisy. An Indian-flagged livestock vessel was sunk off the coast of Oman. It's not clear if there was any livestock on board. All 14 crew members were rescued. This attack taking place while India was hosting a BRICS economic summit, along with Iran's foreign minister, was also in attendance. Another ship was commandeered off the east coast of UAE, last seen heading to Iranian waters.
0: The president is also touting trade deals worked out on the trip with more than a dozen American CEOs who came to China with him, telling Fox's Hannity.
3: Those business people are here to make deals and to bring back jobs. They're bringing back massive numbers. You know, China's going to invest hundreds of billions of dollars with those people that were in that room today.
0: While flying home, the president posted this morning on Truth Social he's planning something new for Washington along the Potomac River, what he calls the National Garden of American Heroes, that the president wrote will include a magnificent exhibition of statues. The CIA director's gone to Cuba, which the president's called a failed country with a tariff threat that's cut off fuel shipments to Cuba, leading to worsening shortages.
4: Director John Ratcliffe met with Cuban officials, including Fidel Castro's grandnephew, Raul Rodriguez Castro, to deliver President Trump's message that the U.S. is prepared to

0: seriously engage on economic and security issues, but only if Cuba makes fundamental changes.
1: Fox's Carmen Roberts. Fox has also learned the U.S. is preparing a criminal case against ex-Cuban leader Raul Castro. 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
3: 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You're a personal astrophysicist.
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1: Well, Democrats have failed again in Congress to limit President Trump's military actions against Iran. Another war powers resolution failed in the House this time with a tie vote also in the House.
15: House Financial Services Committee Chair Republican French Hill and Democratic Representative Maxine Waters, the committee's ranking member, releasing the House's version of the 21st Century Road to Housing Act. The bill includes removing a Senate provision that would require single-family homes built as long-term rentals by large institutional investors to sell that property within 7 years. If the measure passes next week, it would go back to the Senate for final approval. The amended edition comes after the Senate passed its own version in March, and as the White House has urged the lower chamber to pass the Senate version as is. Kristen Goodwin, Fox News.
1: Oil prices are rising back up this morning, almost 2%, while on Wall Street, stocks could drop down futures down almost 200 points the day after closing back above 50,000, while the NASDAQ and the S&P 500 hit record highs again. Round two of golf's second major tournament of the year is just teed off a few minutes ago at Aronimink outside Philadelphia.
16: It is a crowded field at the top of the PGA Championship's leaderboard, with seven different golfers tied for first place. And that's the most people that have shared the lead after the PGA Championship's opening round since there was a nine-way tie in 1969. And included in that group that shot a 3-under on Thursday is world number one and defending tournament winner Scottie Scheffler.
1: That's Fox's Greg Thompson. Scheffler will start play next hour. Now to the NHL playoffs.
17: Out in front, they score! That's hockey, baby! It's Brett Howden! It's his eighth goal of the playoffs! And Vegas has a 2-0 lead!
1: That ended up the game winner for the Golden Knights, beating and eliminating the Anaheim Ducks 5-1 on TNT. Vegas advances to the Western Conference Final. Montreal beat Buffalo 6-3 to go up 3-2 in that series. I'm Dave Anthony, and this is Fox News.

0: Good morning. Today is Friday, May 15th. In fact, it is Hawaiian Shirt Friday. Good morning. Welcome to another half hour of Newsday Amarillo. I'm Tim Butler in the Citizens Bank studios of KGNC. Coming up in this half hour, Crime Stoppers Fugitive of the Week is Manny Walker. Michael J. has that story coming up. In Texas news, Edward Busby was executed last night for the death of a retired TCU professor. And we're going to be hearing about Mudfest that's coming up on Sunday at the Rex Baxter Building.
1: Temperature starting off at pleasant levels today, but we'll end up definitely with summertime temperatures as we head up to the mid-90s today. Look for a dry southwest wind around 20 to 30 miles an hour. With your first alert forecast from News Channel 10, I'm Doppler Day.
0: Beautiful sunrise, 67 degrees at 6:38.
2: Amarillo Crime Stoppers Fugitive of the Week is Manny Walker. 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
0: Randall County deputies arrested 57-year-old Joseph Luis Gonzalez Wednesday afternoon at Group 1 between 4 and 200 grams. Deputies arrested Roman Rendon, age 36, Wednesday at 8.06 p.m. for no driver's license and no car insurance. Bond was set at

0: a.m. in a truck versus motorcycle accident on Farm to Market Road 119 west of Sunray in Moore County. Preliminary investigation revealed that a 2018 Dodge Ram 3500 driven by 75-year-old Brady Beauregard of Baytown was traveling northbound on FM 119 while Encinia's 2025 CF Moto 675 motorcycle was southbound. Beauregard failed to yield the right-of-way while turning left into a business and struck the motorcycle. Mr. Encinias was pronounced deceased at the scene from injuries sustained in the crash. That crash is under investigation by the Texas Highway Patrol. 67 degrees at 641. Turning to Texas news, a Tarrant County man is the third death row inmate to be executed in Texas this year. The U.S. Supreme Court vacated a temporary stay of Thursday's execution of Edward Busby. The 5th U.S. Circuit Court of Appeals had granted Busby the stay after his attorneys appealed, claiming their client had an intellectual disability. Busby was convicted in the 2005 robbing and murder of Laura Lee Crane, a 77-year-old retired TCU professor. He received the lethal injection at the state prison in Huntsville around 8 o'clock last night. And looking at some regional news this morning, four people are dead after a small medical plane that they were traveling in went down near Ruidoso, New Mexico. Sam Speck has more.
1: The Lincoln County Sheriff's Office received reports of a fire in the Capitan Mountain area and confirmed the missing aircraft en route to the Sierra Blanca Regional Airport. The Beechcraft King Air 90 took off from Roswell Air Center, crashing around 4 a.m. local time, causing a small fire, which the United States Forest Service is handling. I'm Sam Speck.
0: And that's a look at local Texas and regional news this morning. 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
2: A Friday off to a very pleasant start, but like the last couple of days, temperatures are going to end up well above normal and more like summertime today with a high around 95. Dry southwest winds 20 to 30 miles per hour. And looks like rain chances are gone for the next few days. Back to good old sunshine. But we'll be clear tonight, cooling down to a low of 59 degrees for the weekend. Count on some hot afternoons, about 97 tomorrow. With your first alert forecast from News Channel 10, I'm Doppler Dave.
0: Right now, 65 in Adrian, 59 in Vegas, 62 in Hereford, Dimmitt, and Nazareth, 67 in Tulia. It is 76 in Kittaquay, 72 in Claude, 70 in Canadian, 69 in Borger. It is 66 in Canyon. It is 66 at Owens Corning. And we are 67 here at the KGNC studios on Olson Boulevard. 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
0: Hefty slider bag. 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
9: Because you give a very, very good comprehensive amount of news, and it's locally based, and I love it.
8: 67 degrees, Doppler Dave says. We're going to a high of 95 later on today with a red flag warning in effect. From 12 noon to 9 p.m., please no outdoor burning. We have wildfires burning in the Texas Panhandle this morning. You can smell the smoke in the air. It was very prevalent last night with the fires burning in Randall County. The Hungate fire in Randall County is only 30% contained this morning. It's already burned 14,000 acres, according to the Texas A&M Forest Service. Then the Shifty fire in Potter County has burned 5,000 acres. It's 80% contained. We go over to the Western Panhandle. The Line fire in Oldham County has burned 23,000 acres and is 25% contained. And then also the Roman fire in Hartley County has burned 2,000 acres, 65% contained. And I was going to let you know that for a while yesterday, and I'm not real sure this morning if it's still closed, Highway 54 was closed for a while there. I've been looking at the TxDOT travel map this morning, and it does not show that highway is closed this morning because of smoke and wildfires in that area. But keep that in mind. We salute all of our local firefighters who are out there working on those wildfires this morning, especially the Hungate fire there in Randall County. For a while yesterday afternoon, they had mandatory evacuations in effect for Canyon, and they lifted those last night. So that's what's going on with the fires. Be careful. Don't do anything that might cause wildfires today. We're going to be in the same situation probably for the next couple of days till we can get some moisture here in our area. All right, we want to remind you about some things going on this weekend. One of them is the 2026 Mutt Fest. It's going on Sunday at the Rex Baxter Building on the Tri-State Fairgrounds. Yesterday morning, Mary Ramirez and Nell Williams were in with me to talk about this fun event for your poochie.
10: We have about 60 vendors that are going to be there with a variety of booths, so you can shop and buy stuff. We have our wonderful silent auction. We have a bunch of neat stuff this year. And then there will be the reduced cost shot clinic.
8: Oh, great.
10: From Lone Star Veterinary Services. And Animal Management and Welfare will be doing microchipping.
8: All right, and understand also we have some very special guests who are doing some great things here in our community.
11: Yeah, we were lucky enough to get Wild West Wildlife Rehabilitation to be out there, and they're going to have their animals, and you can pet some of the animals, and we're going to have pet contest, and we have around 60 vendors, so we have all kinds of entertainment and kind of an agility test and just a lot of fun for everybody.
8: All right, that is the Mutt Fest going on Sunday from 12 noon to 5 p.m. They're in a new location this year. They'd been out at the Starland Ranch in previous years. This year, they're at the Rex Baxter Building on the Tri-State Fairgrounds. So, should be a great deal coming up on Sunday, and they'll be in the air conditioning there at the Rex Baxter Building. All right, sports is coming up next, brought to you by Tri-State Ford, KGNC News Time 650.
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8: -67 degrees at 6:53. The Cowboys and Texans' full 2026 schedules were released yesterday. Dallas will visit the New York Giants on Sunday Night Football to open the new season, while Houston plays host to the Buffalo Bills in Week 1. Dallas will hold its home opener against the Washington Commanders in Week 2. Cowboys will also play the Baltimore Ravens in Rio de Janeiro, that's in Brazil, coming up in Week 3, and the Philadelphia Eagles on Thanksgiving. Houston Astros lost their series finale against the Mariners. Houston fell to Seattle 8-3 to wrap up a four-game set. Jordan Alvarez went 3-for-3 with a homer and two runs scored, while Brandon Shumate finished with two RBIs. The Astros are now 17-28. Texas Rangers visit the Astros this weekend to begin a three-game series. Right-hander Jack Leiter is scheduled to start opposite Houston right-hander Spencer Arrighetti. Leiter is 1-3 with a 4.85 ERA through eight starts this season. Rangers have won four of their last five. They enter with a record of 21-22. Our pregame coverage begins this evening at 6:30 here on KGNC. The Amarillo Sod Poodles defeated the Corpus Christi Hooks 6-1 last night at Whataburger Field. The Soddies got a solid effort from their pitching staff, combined with a multi-homer evening from the bats, allowed them to cruise to victory. Soddies and Hooks play again tonight in Corpus Christi.

0: Christie. And the NASCAR Cup regular season on a short break this weekend. The field squares off at the All-Star Race from Dover Motor Speedway on Sunday. 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NBA playoffs resume today with a pair of games. The Cavaliers host the top-seeded Detroit Pistons. And the San Antonio Spurs are one win away from the Western Conference Finals. They pay a visit to the Minnesota Timberwolves. That's a look at sports. KGNC News Time is 6:56.
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0: Good morning, 67 degrees, Doppler Dave says. We're going to a high of 95 later on today. Red flag warning in effect from 12 noon to 9 p.m. today. Please, no outdoor burning. We have several wildfires already burning across the Texas Panhandle this morning. Well, today is May 15th, and I'm designating this as the first official Hawaiian Shirt Friday of the new season. So if you have a Hawaiian shirt or an Aloha shirt, be sure and get one on today. We're also celebrating a small food invention that changed everything sweet. Bree Tennis has more.
7: Today is National Chocolate Chip Day, a tiny morsel that adds just the right amount of chocolatey goodness with minimal melt in the oven. And it's a relatively new invention. Ruth Wakefield of the Toll House Inn, yes, that Toll House, created them back in 1938 for her famous cookies. They're perfect and versatile, good in pancakes, cookies, cakes, trail mix, ice cream, muffins, or just by the handful. Yeah, they go with everything. I'm Bree Tennis.
0: All right, want to remind you, coming up during the 7 o'clock hour, in fact, about 7:25, I have more tickets to the Pioneer Gun and Knife Show that's going on this weekend at the Civic Center to give away. You can win a pair of tickets. And then at 8:25, we have a Texas Rangers prize pack with a Nathan Eovaldi bobblehead and a dot race win counter to give away in a prize pack. So I hope you can stay close. If you have to leave us now, though, have a great rest of your day. Another hour is coming up. It's 7 o'clock.
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9: We're hearing from President Trump on Air Force One. I'm Dave Anthony, Fox News. After leaving China following 2 days of talks with leader Xi Jinping.
10: Amazing period of time. President Xi's an incredible guy.

0: Good morning. Today is Friday, May 15th. Welcome to another half hour of Newsday Amarillo. I'm Tim Butler in the Citizens Bank studios of KGNC. Coming up in this half hour, Randall County Sheriff's made arrest Wednesday for murder, public intoxication, and drugs. In Texas news, Governor Abbott wants the Texas Supreme Court to remove Representative Gene Wu over the quorum buster. And we have wildfires burning across the Texas panhandle this morning. We will tell you where coming up in this half hour.
1: Nice morning out there to start off our Friday, but as the day goes on, temperatures flare up. So does the wind out of the southwest, 20 to 30. Nothing but sunshine today and a high around 95. First alert forecast from News Channel 10. I'm Doppler Day.
0: 67 degrees at 7:06. Randall County Sheriff's arrested 18-year-old Nikolai Sanchez. Wednesday at 1:27 a.m. for murder. Bond was set at $1 million. Deputies arrested Jesus Manuel Meza, age 37, Wednesday at 9:46 a.m. for a parole violation. 26-year-old Jacob Joshua Mendoza was arrested Wednesday at 10:07 a.m. for a parole violation. Bond was set at $895 for 35-year-old Reuben James Cadine, who was arrested Wednesday at 12:34 p.m. by Randall County for public intoxication and possession of drug paraphernalia. RSO arrested Jonathan Dwight Jones, age 46, Wednesday at 11:47 p.m. for traffic offense, Class C, and no car insurance. Bond was set at $1,000. Texas Tech University Health Sciences Center is celebrating the 30th anniversary of the Jerry H. Hodge School of Pharmacy with an anniversary event coming up this evening at the Amarillo Civic Center Heritage Room. The evening will bring together alumni, students, faculty, staff, donors, and community partners to honor the school's legacy and look ahead to its future. Established by the Texas Legislature back in 1993, the School of Pharmacy welcomed the first class in 1996 in Amarillo. Over the past three decades, the school has expanded to campuses in Amarillo, Abilene, Dallas, and Lubbock, and has graduated an estimated 2,855 students, many of whom serve patients and communities across Texas and beyond. Potter County deputies arrested 19-year-old Tayshawn Hill Wednesday at 2 p.m. in the 900 block of South Polk for possession of a controlled substance, penalty group 2, between 4 and 400 grams. Bond was set at $15,000. PSO arrested Elijah R. Ernesto, age 18, Wednesday afternoon at 1:30 in the 900 block of South Polk, for evading arrest. Deputies arrested 45-year-old Jason Paul Jackson Wednesday at 11:10 a.m. in the 300 block of Teakwood for burglary of a habitation, theft of property between $2,500 and $30,000, and unlawful possession of a firearm by a felon. Potter County SO arrested 18-year-old Hank Julian Long Jr. Wednesday at 10 a.m. in the 2200 block of Bell for unlawfully carrying a weapon. 66 degrees at 7:09. Turning to Texas news, Governor Greg Abbott is nudging the Texas Supreme Court to act on his lawsuit to remove State Representative Gene Wu from office. The Houston Democrat led the charge last summer when dozens of Democrats fled Texas to obstruct a vote on the Republican-led plan to redraw the state's U.S. congressional districts. Abbott's lawyer told the justices last month that Wu had abdicated the rest of his current term by those actions. The case hasn't yet been scheduled for a hearing. The Democrats involved in the quorum face stiff fines as a result. A North Texas county is the first to declare a moratorium on the construction of data centers. The Hill Country Commissioner's Court decided Tuesday to pause data center construction for a year, except for projects already under construction. Residents have complained about the centers already operating in the county concerning environmental impact, water usage, fire safety, noise, and light pollution, along with traffic. There's some question as to whether the moratorium is legal. That's a look at local and Texas news this half hour. You can get more local news always on our website, KGNCAM.com. Also, when you follow us on Facebook at KGNCAM. 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
1: We are still tracking some summer-like weather across the High Plains here as we head on into the weekend. The only difference is the chance of scattered storms is leaving us for a couple days. Sunshine will dominate. We'll have a dry southwest wind in here, but 20 to 30 miles per hour. Temperatures getting up at least in the mid-90s today. Now, overnight tonight, clear with a chance to cool down a little while. We'll see a low tonight, 59. And then tomorrow, we crank it to 97. With your first alert forecast from News Channel 10, I'm Doppler Dave.
0: Still have some smoke in the air from the wildfires burning across the area this morning. Right now, 58 in Dalhart, 60 in Dumas. It is 68 in Fritch, 69 in Pampa, 66 in Panhandle, 76 right now in Clarendon, 65 in Happy, 64 in Canyon, 62 at Boys Ranch. We are 66 here at the KGNC studios on Olson Boulevard. 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

0: Jeff, let me ask you, why do you tune in KGNC and Newsday Amarillo?
1: Man, I just like the chance to catch up with what's going on and maybe catch some tickets if I get the opportunity.
0: 67 degrees, Doppler Dave says. We're going to a high of 95 later on today. Red flag warning in effect today from 12 noon to 9 p.m. We do have wildfires burning across the Texas panhandle this morning. We had some thunderstorms pop up late yesterday afternoon and yesterday evening. They didn't drop much rain, but they did have lightning, and those lightning bolts started wildfires across our area. Counting this morning here in this part of Texas, there are five of them burning at this time. We salute all of our firefighters and first responders who are out taking care of those. The biggest of the fires is the Hungate Fire in Randall County, and it has burned 14,000 acres. It's only 30% contained this morning, according to the Texas A&M Forest Service. And so they continue to fight that one. A little further down to the south and east of Plainview, in Motley County, the Crooked Cook Fire is burning there. It's 35% contained, has burned 1,500 acres. Up north of Amarillo, the Shifty Fire in Potter County is 80% contained and has burned 5,000 acres. Be careful if you're on 287-87 between Amarillo and Dumas this morning. There may be smoke going across the highway. And then we have two fires over that are very close together in the western panhandle in Hartley County. The Roman Fire is burning, and it has burned 2,000 acres, is 65% contained at this time. And then a little further southwest from there, the Line Fire in Oldham County is another big fire, burned 23,000 acres. It is 25% contained at this time. Yesterday, we had the Indigo Fire in Oldham County. It is 100% contained at this time, burned 50 acres. And then over in Carson County, the McBride Fire burned 2,192 acres. It is 100% contained this morning also. So we really want to say a big thank you to all of our first responders and firefighters that are out fighting those fires this morning. You may smell smoke in the air this morning, and that's because of the fires burning there across the area. And at one time yesterday afternoon, there were evacuation notices for Canyon from the Hungate Fire that is burning there in Randall County. Those have since been lifted. But we will keep an eye on that situation because it is ever-changing. Today, with a red flag warning, we are expecting gusty winds today. And the Weather Service is saying elevated to critical fire weather conditions are expected today for the majority of the panhandles and then into early next week. Just not seeing any rain in the forecast, really. Very warm temperatures will be in many locations at or above 100 today, and that will take place through the weekend. Now, the Weather Service is saying severe thunderstorm chances are possible for most of the panhandles today and perhaps the far eastern panhandles for this weekend. And most likely it's going to be kind of what we got yesterday with those storms building up. There's just not enough moisture for them to produce any rain, so they produce very gusty winds and lightning, and that's what gave us the wildfires across the area yesterday afternoon. May have the same scenario for today, so keep that in mind throughout the day. Keep it here on KGNC. We are the primary emergency alert station for the panhandle. Anytime fire warnings or severe thunderstorm warnings are issued, we break in immediately here on KGNC and bring you that information. We also post all the information on our website and Facebook. So you can go to our website, KGNC AM Com. All right, want to let you know this morning that you can expect the main lanes of westbound I-40 at Business 40 to be closed for bridge work today. Traffic will be detoured to the frontage roads. And let's check the TxDOT traffic cameras this morning. I'm looking right now. Well, I thought I was looking at I-40 and Sauncey. That traffic won't, that camera won't load. So I'm at I-40 and Bell. East and westbound traffic moving very smoothly there this morning. Let's go downtown to I-40 and the bridge over the Santa Fe Railroad tracks there, right at the interchange. East and westbound traffic moving very smoothly. Bright sunshine. If you're headed to the east, make sure you have your sunglasses or sun visor down. We will go out to I-40 and Grand. And east and westbound traffic moving very smoothly there. Let's go all the way out to I-40 and the 287 split. East and westbound traffic moving smoothly at that location. And then down south to I-27 in Georgia. Traffic moving very smoothly there, north and southbound. So keep up the great job on the traffic. No accidents to report this hour to you. All right, sports is coming up next. 67 degrees. 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
0: Bright sunshine, 67 degrees at 7:23. The NBA playoffs resume today with a pair of Game 6s. The Cleveland Cavaliers host the top-seeded Detroit Pistons at the Rocket Arena. The Cavs enter leading the best-of-seven series 3-2. The San Antonio Spurs are one win away from the Western Conference Finals and will pay a visit to the Minnesota Timberwolves in Minneapolis. The Spurs lead that series 3-2. The Oklahoma City Thunder and New York Knicks have already locked up their spots in the next round. Amarillo Sod Poodles defeated the Corpus Christi Hooks 6-1 last night at Whataburger Field. A solid effort from the Amarillo pitching staff combined with multi-homers from the offense allowed the Soddies to cruise to victory. The Sod Poodles and Hooks play again tonight in Corpus. The Astros lost their series finale against the Mariners last night, 8-3 in Houston to wrap up a four-game set. Starting pitcher Mike Burrows was charged with his fifth loss after allowing seven runs through five-plus innings. The Astros now have a record of 17-28. Texas Rangers will be in Houston to take on the Astros tonight to begin a weekend series. Right-hander Jack Leiter is scheduled to start opposite Houston right-hander Spencer Arrighetti. Leiter is 1-3 with a 4.85 ERA through eight starts this season. The Rangers have won four of their last five to enter the game with a record of 21-22. Our pregame coverage begins this evening at 6:30 here on KGNC. The NASCAR Cup Series regular season is on short break. The field squares off in the All-Star race at Dover Motor Speedway this Sunday. Shane Van Gisbergen took home the checkered flag at Watkins Glen last weekend. Tyler Reddick, Denny Hamlin, Chase Elliott, Ryan Blaney, and Chris Buescher make up the top five in the standings. Be sure and listen for the American Motorsports Power Hour with Tommy T tomorrow morning at 9 here on KGNC. This year's Preakness Stakes is coming up on Saturday for the 151st running. Tammy Trujillo has more.
7: It's being held at Maryland's Laurel Park this year because of construction at its usual home, Pimlico Racecourse in Baltimore. This year's Kentucky Derby champion, Golden Tempo, won't be racing. Iron Honor is the current favorite, followed by Taj Mahal, Incredibolt, and Chip Honcho. The race starts at 6:50 p.m. Eastern. I'm Tammy Trujillo.
0: And that's a look at sports. KGNC News Time, 7:26. I have two tickets to give away right now to the Pioneer Gun and Knife Show coming up this weekend at the Civic Center. If you'd like to win those two tickets, go to the phone right now and be the seventh caller at 806-350-0710. Once again, seventh caller wins right now, 806-350-0710.
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16: I'm meteorologist Steve Hamilton with your Texas Farm and Ranch forecast. On the Texas Farm Bureau Radio Network, we still have low pressure over the northern parts of the Panhandle and a cold front nearby, and a dry line will set up over western Texas, extending down into our southern counties. A few showers or thunderstorms will be possible today. Those will mainly be over the northern counties, and a few will be possible in the north-central areas, expanding down into the central and southern counties by later on today along that dry line. Not much of a chance of any severe weather, but a few of those storms could have damaging wind and maybe some hail. Looks dry for the rest of the state for now. Very warm temperatures will continue as well, with upper-level high pressure staying in place. Breezy to gusty for most areas today and again on Saturday. The hot spots will be in the Panhandle and the western counties, getting into the low 100s tomorrow. By Sunday, we'll get a slight chance of showers and thunderstorms in the eastern counties, not delivering a whole lot of precipitation. The next potential rainmaking system will be moving in Monday night into Tuesday. For the Panhandle, breezy upper 90s and sunny today. Low 100s and sunny on Saturday. Slight chance of shower or thunderstorm later on today for the western counties, upper 90s. Sunny and upper 90s again on Saturday. About 90 in the northern counties, a slight chance of shower or thunderstorm. Sunny and breezy and upper 80s on Saturday. Mix of sun and clouds for the eastern counties. We're going up to 90. We'll be cloudy in the central counties today, upper 80s and a little windy. In the southern counties, some clouds today, really warm, upper 90s and gusty wind around 30 miles an hour. Windy again on Saturday, partly cloudy, mid-90s. And for the upper Gulf Coast, some sun and some clouds and breezy with upper 80s on today's highs. I'm meteorologist Steve Hamilton with your Texas Farm and Ranch forecast on the Texas Farm Bureau Radio Network.
17: 68 degrees, 731 on Newsday Amarillo. 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
2: If you see traffic accidents or delays on your commute this morning, be our eyes on the road. 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
17: 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Your lucky caller number 8 this morning. Who is this?
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1: We're hearing from President Trump on Air Force One. I'm Dave Anthony, Fox News. After leaving China following 2 days of talks with leader Xi Jinping.
3: Amazing period of time. President Xi's an incredible guy.
1: And the president just told reporters a short time ago the conflict with Iran was an issue.
3: On Iran, it's very interesting. He feels strongly they can't have a nuclear weapon.
1: And he says China wants the Strait of Hormuz back open since they buy most of Iran's oil. As for another big issue they discussed.
3: On Taiwan, he does not want to see a fight for independence because

0: strong confrontation.
1: But the president says he did not make a commitment. The U.S. backs Taiwan militarily. China considers the island its territory. Fox's Mark Meredith reports from the White House. The president will return around dinner time to Washington.
2: The two leaders talked a lot about trade while he was over there. The president says he left China with a commitment that it'll spend a lot more of its money on American products, from Boeing airplanes to soybeans. The president says bringing CEOs along with him helps sell America.
3: We have about 30 of the biggest business leaders in the world, biggest everything, you know, I mean, you name it, from chips to planes to everything.
1: Women across the country can continue to get an abortion pill by mail after a Supreme Court decision to keep a lower court ruling on hold.
4: That ruling determined an in-person visit to a doctor was necessary to receive the medication. Thursday, the High Court granted the drug maker's emergency request while the legal challenge plays out. The original case challenging the use of the drug was brought by the state of Louisiana, which sued the Food and Drug Administration to challenge a regulation that allowed mifepristone to be prescribed through telehealth and dispensed by mail, arguing it violated the state's sovereignty.
1: Fox's Kristen Goodwin. While 18 Americans remain in quarantine after being taken off that hantavirus-stricken cruise ship, they're in Nebraska and Georgia. None currently have tested positive for it. The CDC monitoring 23 other people in several states for any virus symptoms. 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
1: There is an empty cell on death row in Texas after the state's 600th execution since 1976.
8: Prosecution and defense experts all agreed that Edward Busby was intellectually disabled, but that didn't stop his being put to death by way of a lethal injection. A lower court ordered the execution held up, but that was overturned by the Supreme Court.
1: And it's Fox's Gary Baumgarten. In his last words, Busby apologized, saying he never meant for the 77-year-old woman he kidnapped in 2004 to die. Then he died. It's been several weeks since three members of Congress resigned. Democrat Sheila Sherfalis McCormick over fraud allegations. Fellow Democrat Eric Swalwell is facing multiple accusations of sexual misconduct. And Republican Tony Gonzalez over an affair with a staffer who committed suicide. And now another House Republican is under scrutiny.
9: The Ethics Committee is investigating allegations of sexual harassment and creating a hostile work environment. Chuck Edwards, a Republican from North Carolina and married, is accused of inappropriate conduct with younger female staffers. Axios reports, for example, one now former staffer complained about Edwards pressuring her to go out for dinner and drinks, and when she left, wrote her a note telling her she'd, quote, written a complex chapter in my heart. The congressman says in a statement, I'm confident the investigation will expose the facts, not politically motivated fiction. He's running for re-election in the House since 2023. Chris Foster, Fox News.
1: On Wall Street, stock futures are down big the day after record highs for the NASDAQ and the S&P 500. Oil prices up 3%. Round two is underway this morning at the PGA Championship at Arana Mink in Pennsylvania outside Philadelphia. Golf's second major championship of the year. Seven golfers are tied for the lead after round one at 300 par, including defending champion Scottie Scheffler.
10: It's a really tight leaderboard, so at this moment, it's anybody's tournament. But like you said, you know, it's nice to get off to a good start.
1: Scheffler will tee off for his second round in about a half hour. In the NHL playoffs, the Vegas Golden Knights advanced to the Western Conference Final, eliminating Anaheim. Montreal took a 3-2 series lead over Buffalo. I'm Dave Anthony, and this is Fox News.

morning. Today is Friday, May 15th. Welcome to another half hour of Newsday Amarillo. I'm Tim Butler in the Citizens Bank studios of KGNC. Coming up in this half hour in local news, Randall County sheriffs made arrests Wednesday for drugs, traffic violations, and morals and decency. In Texas news,

0: 36 Wednesday at 8:06 p.m. for no driver's license and no car insurance. Bond was set at $1,000. Randall County arrested 41-year-old Joseph Matthew Ray Wednesday at 8:07 p.m. for two counts of possession of drug paraphernalia, morals and decency, Class C. Bond was set at $1,296. 29-year-old Matthew Insenius of Dumas was killed Thursday at 6:32 a.m. in a truck versus motorcycle accident on Farm to Market Road, 119 west of Sunray in Moore County. Preliminary investigation revealed that a 2018 Dodge Ram 3500 driven by 75-year-old Brady Beauregard of Baytown was traveling northbound on Farm to Market Road 119 while Insenius 2025 CF Moto 675 motorcycle was southbound. Beauregard failed to yield the right-of-way while turning left into a business and struck the motorcycle. Mr. Insenius was pronounced deceased at the scene from injuries sustained in that crash. That crash is still under investigation by the Texas Highway Patrol.
1: Amarillo Crime Stoppers Fugitive of the Week is Manny Walker. He's a Hispanic male, 30 years old, 5 foot 6 inches tall, 220 pounds, brown eyes, and black hair. Walker wanted by the Randall County Sheriff's Office for injury to a child, elderly, disabled, with intent on bodily injury. If you know his location, call Amarillo Crime Stoppers, 806-374-4400. Submit a tip online at amapolice.org or use that P3 Tips app. If your anonymous tip leads to his arrest, you could earn a reward of $300. You can see a picture of Walker on our website, kgnzam.com. 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
0: 67 degrees at 743. Turning to Texas news, a Tarrant County man is the third death row inmate to be executed in Texas this year. The U.S. Supreme Court vacated a temporary stay of Thursday's execution of Edward Busby. The 5th U.S. Circuit Court of Appeals had granted Busby the stay after his attorney's appeal, claiming that their client had an intellectual disability. Busby was convicted in 2005 of robbing and murdering Laura Lee Crane, a 77-year-old retired TCU professor. He received the lethal injection in Huntsville last night around 8 o'clock. San Antonio and Bexar County are facing reduced property tax revenues as a result of sagging property values. Property taxes pay for services like law enforcement, courts, libraries, and parks in both the city and the county. About 28% of the city's general fund comes from property taxes, and in the county, it's closer to 80%. No budget deficits are projected in the fiscal year 2027, but officials in both the city and county say shortfalls may happen in the near future, barring spending cuts or tax rate hikes. That's a look at local and Texas news this half hour. You can always get more local news at KGNCAM.com. Also, when you follow us on Facebook at KGNCAM.
2: A Friday off to a very pleasant start, but like the last couple of days, temperatures are going to end up well above normal and more like summertime today with a high around 95. Dry southwest winds, 20 to 30 miles per hour. And looks like rain chances are gone for the next few days. Back to good old sunshine. But we'll be clear tonight, cooling down to a low of 59 degrees for the weekend. Count on some hot afternoons, about 97 tomorrow. With your first alert forecast from News Channel 10, I'm Doppler Day.
0: Right now, 67 in Adrian, 60 in Vega, also 60 in Hereford this hour, 63 in Dimmitt, 62 in Nazareth, 66 in Tulia. It is 70 in Silverton, 72 in Claude, 70 in Canadian, 69 in Borger, 62 in Canyon this hour. It is 71 in Pleasant Valley, and we are 67 here at the KGNC studios on Olson Boulevard. 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
8: Because it's informative. They stay up to date. Anything news flash and new birds that come on, I hear it. And like that man said the other day, I agree with base where I'm at, what schedule you're on. So I know y'all are pretty punctual.
7: 68 degrees, Doppler Dave says. We're going to a high of 95 later on today. We do have active wildfires burning across the panhandle this morning. They were sparked by lightning from yesterday afternoon's thunderstorms. The big one is the Hungate Fire in Randall County. It is 30% contained at this time, burned 14,000 acres. Also, we have a fire in Potter County, the Shifty Fire. It's 80% contained. And then the Roman Fire in Hartley County, 65% contained this morning. And the Line Fire in Oldham County is 25% contained at this time. So we salute all of our first responders and firefighters that are out fighting those fires this morning. All right, we want to remind you about a very special event that's coming up tomorrow in Panhandle. It is the Blaze Coffee Memorial Ride. And every year, for the past 15 years, they raise money for the Coffee Memorial Blood Center. Terry Coffee was in with me earlier this week.
9: You'll show up at the Carson County Ag Barn, which I believe is on 3rd Street there in Panhandle. We haven't changed location in 15 years. It's $25 per rider, and that gets you a T-shirt, a can koozie, a meal. And this year, because it's 15, we wanted to do something special, so had some hats made up.
7: Oh, thank
9: and
7: you.
9: So
7: you
9: this
7: brought
9: year,
7: me one.
9: So you're going to get a hat, a shirt, a koozie, all for $25. And that's one thing that Safe said the other day when we had put our video or whatever on Facebook. We have not gone up in price. Mm-hmm. And a lot of people say, you need to go up more because you're giving more. We give more because we want more people to come. We want people to keep coming back. We want to honor them for what they do for us as far as coming and making it a good ride. Tim, we're about $23,000 away from giving Coffee Memorial $200,000 over the last 15 years. So pretty good for five guys that got together years ago and just said, hey, let's have a motorcycle ride.
7: Where does the ride go?
9: The ride's going to go, we haven't changed it any. We're going to go to White Deer, to Pampa, back to Antelope Creek and Borger, and then you'll come back and we'll feed you lunch, pulled pork sandwiches. Coffee Memorial is going to be fixing lunch for us. If you go to Clinton Sons, is where our first stop
7: right.
9: is, they usually give beef sticks, beef jerky, to the riders. We'll also have a drawing there for a $50 gift card from Clinton Sons. Then we go to Pampa, we'll have a drawing for another $50 gift card at Trips. And then, of course, everyone likes getting off their bikes and going through Antelope Creek and looking at all the stuff that they have there. So,
7: all right, that's the Blaze Coffee Memorial Ride beginning tomorrow morning in Panhandle at the Carson County Ag Barn. 69 degrees, KGNC News Time is 7:52.
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7: Degrees, Doppler Dave says we're going to a high of 95 later on today. 7:55 on Newsday Amarillo. The Dallas Cowboys' full 2026 schedule was released yesterday. Dallas will visit the New York Giants on Sunday Night Football to open the new season, while they will hold their home opener against the Washington Commanders in Week 2. Cowboys will also play the Baltimore Ravens in Rio de Janeiro in Week 3 and host the Philadelphia Eagles on Thanksgiving. Astros lost their series finale against the Mariners last night. They fell to Seattle 8-3 to wrap up a four-game set. The Astros are now 17-28. Texas Rangers will be in Houston to take on the Stros tonight to begin a weekend series. Jack Leiter is scheduled to start for the Rangers opposite Houston right-hander Spencer Arrighetti. Our pregame coverage begins this evening at 6:30 here on KGNC. The Amarillo Sod Poodles defeated the Corpus Christi Hooks 6-1 last night at Whataburger Field. It was a solid effort from the Amarillo pitching staff combined with a couple of home runs that led them to the victory. Soddies and Hooks play again tonight in Corpus Christi. And that's a look at sports this morning. KGNC News Time is 7:56.
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18: 69 degrees at 7:58. Looking at TxDOT traffic cameras this morning, I-40 and Grand, everything moving very smoothly there this morning. I-40 in Georgia, same thing, east and westbound traffic moving very smoothly. Let's drop down to I-27 in Georgia, north and southbound traffic moving very smoothly there. All right, stay close. Coming up next hour, we're going to be talking about Amarillo Police Department recruitment. Also, next hour at 8:25, I'll give you an opportunity to win a Texas Rangers prize pack with a Nathan Eovaldi bobblehead and a dot race win counter. So both of those things, along with more news, sports, and weather, coming up next hour here on Newsday Amarillo. Certainly do appreciate you tuning in this morning. If you have to leave us now and head into your workplace, we certainly understand. If you can stick around, another hour is coming up. Good morning. It's 8 o'clock.
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20: He talks about the talks. I'm Dave Anthony, Fox News. President Trump talked to reporters on Air Force One this morning, hours after leaving China.
21: President Xi's an incredible guy.
20: It's hard to hear that in the White House video, but the president says as he flies back to Washington, they made a lot of trade deals. They also discussed Taiwan, which the U.S. backs militarily, but China considers its territory.
21: The last thing we need right now is a war. That's 9,500 miles away.
20: And they discussed Iran and getting the Strait of Hormuz back open.
21: We control the strait, and they've done no business. Literally, they've done no business in the last 2.5 weeks, which is approximately $500 million a day.
20: And the president says China's leader agrees Iran can't have a nuclear weapon. As for the enriched uranium, he's demanding Iran gives up.
21: I want to get it. And they agreed to it, but then they took it back. But they'll agree to it eventually.
20: Democrats remain critical of the president's handling of Iran, though another attempt to pass a war powers resolution to limit military action failed in the House with a tie vote. Democratic Congressman Ro Khanna tells Fox Business they want to
22: make sure that the war ends, because it's literally hurting American farmers, American consumers, price of food, price of gas.
20: Oil prices, they're rising this morning, 3%. Gas is down a penny today, but it has spiked up more than $1.50 during this conflict with Iran. There are still no current positive hantavirus tests for any of the 18 passengers in quarantine in the U.S. in facilities in Georgia and Nebraska after being taken off the cruise ship that had a deadly outbreak. CDC director, or rather Dr. David Fitter, says there are 23 others being monitored for virus symptoms and two other groups across several states.
23: Second, passengers who had already left the ship and had already returned home before the outbreak was identified. And third, people who may have been exposed during travel.
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20: Well, Fox News has learned the U.S. government is working up a criminal case against ex-Cuban leader Raul Castro, seeking an indictment over the shooting down of humanitarian aid planes 30 years ago. This after the CIA director went to Cuba.
32: Director John Ratcliffe met with Cuban officials, including Fidel Castro's grandnephew, Raul Rodriguez Castro, to deliver President Trump's message that the U.S. is prepared to seriously engage on economic and security issues, but only if Cuba makes fundamental changes. Havana confirmed the visit and said it presented evidence it poses no threat to U.S. national security. Ratcliffe is the highest-ranking U.S. official to visit Cuba since the Trump administration began pressuring the communist regime. Carmen Roberts, Fox News.
20: President Trump's called Cuba a failed country, and his tariff threat has cut off fuel shipments to Cuba, leading to worsening shortages. A woman's under arrest in Texas, facing charges of harboring illegal migrants. Days after six people were found dead in a hot train boxcar, a seventh found dead on the tracks.
33: Those responsible for trafficking and placing human beings in such dangerous and inhumane conditions must be held accountable.
20: Laredo Mayor Victor Trevino, there were Mexican and Honduran nationals in the train. They likely died of heat stroke. A sell-off is brewing at the stock market. Dow futures down more than 400 points before the opening bell. Same for the NASDAQ, which closed yesterday at a record high. Scottie Scheffler has just teed off his second round at the PGA Championship. He won it last year and is tied for the lead after round one with six other golfers. In the NHL playoffs, Vegas advances.
34: Mitch Marner, who's in, and he stuffs it home! Mitchell Marner!
20: He scored the first goal, then set up the second that ended up the game winner in the Golden Knights 5-1 win over the Anaheim Ducks on TNT, sending Vegas to the Western Conference Final. Montreal beat Buffalo 6-3 to go up 3-2. I'm Dave Anthony. This is Fox News.

0: Today is Friday, May 15th. Welcome to another half hour of Newsday Amarillo. I'm Tim Butler in the Citizens Bank studios of KGNC. Coming up in this half hour, the Jerry H. Hodge School of Pharmacy is celebrating its 30th anniversary. In Texas news, Governor Abbott wants the Supreme Court to remove Representative Gene Wu over the quorum bust. Also in this half hour, we're going to be talking with Corporal Lohr and Corporal Herr about APD recruitment. And I also have a Texas Rangers prize pack to give away coming up about 8:25. So stay close.
1: Got another summer-like day ahead of us with temperatures going to be in the upper 90s, low 100s. Very toasty, and also watching the potential for some scattered dry thunderstorms later this afternoon, with the main hazard being very strong wind gusts. From News Channel 10, I'm meteorologist Jaden Ramkissoon.
0: 69 degrees at 8:06. Texas Tech University Health Sciences Center will celebrate the 30th anniversary of the Jerry H. Hodge School of Pharmacy with an anniversary event coming up tonight at the Civic Center Heritage Room. The evening will bring together alumni, students, faculty, staff, donors, and community partners to honor the school's legacy and look ahead to its future. Established by the Texas Legislature in 1993, the School of Pharmacy welcomed its first class in 1996 here in Amarillo. Over the past three decades, the school has expanded to campuses in Abilene, Dallas, and Lubbock, and has graduated an estimated 2,855 students, many of whom serve patients and communities across Texas and beyond. Potter County Sheriff's arrested 39-year-old Joshua Guadalupe Magana Wednesday at 9:30 a.m. in the 1400 block of South Grand for a city charge and an out-of-county charge. Deputies arrested 51-year-old Guy Wayne Pig of Borger Wednesday at 2:41 a.m. at I-40 and Arnott Road for driving while intoxicated. Bond was set at $5,000. Bond was set at $7,500 for 18-year-old Adrian Jesus Robadello, who was arrested Wednesday at 6:10 a.m. in the 2200 block of Bell for possession of a controlled substance, penalty group 2, between 4 and 400 grams. PSO arrested 17-year-old Amaya Denise Tucker Wednesday afternoon at 2:25 in the 3900 block of Westlawn for assault causing bodily injury. Randall County Sheriff's arrested 18-year-old Nikolai Sanchez Wednesday at 1:27 a.m. for murder. Bond was set at $1 million. Deputies arrested Jesus Manuel Meza, age 37, Wednesday at 9:46 a.m. for a parole violation. 26-year-old Jacob Joscu Mendoza was arrested Wednesday at 10:07 a.m. for a parole violation. Bond was set at $895 for 35-year-old Reuben James Cadeen, who was arrested Wednesday at 12:34 p.m. by Randall County for public intoxication and possession of drug paraphernalia. RSO arrested Jonathan Dwight Jones, age 46, Wednesday at 11:47 p.m. for traffic offense Class C and no car insurance. Bond was set at $1,000. 69 degrees at 8:09. Turning to Texas news, Governor Greg Abbott is nudging the Texas Supreme Court to act on his lawsuit to remove State Representative Gene Wu from office. The Houston Democrat led the charge last summer when dozens of Democrats fled Texas to obstruct a vote on the Republican-led plan to redraw the state's U.S. congressional districts. Abbott's lawyer told the justices last month that Wu had abdicated the rest of his current term by his actions. The case hasn't yet been scheduled for a hearing. The Democrats involved in the quorum break face stiff fines as a result. An employee of a store at the Northeast Mall in Hearst is in custody and out of a job after he reportedly put a hidden camera in a dressing room. Two young women called the police last month after they discovered the camera in the dressing room of the mall's Aeropostale store. Investigators identified Caleb Leonard as the suspect and arrested him on Thursday. Leonard is charged with invasive visual recording and tampering with physical evidence. The store fired him after his arrest. That's a look at local and Texas news this half hour. You can always get more local news at KGNCAM.com. That's our website. And also when you follow us on Facebook at KGNCAM.
2: We are still tracking some summer-like weather across the High Plains here as we head on into the weekend. The only difference is the chance of scattered storms is leaving us for a couple days. Sunshine will dominate. We'll have a dry southwest wind in here, but 20 to 30 miles per hour. Temperatures getting up at least in the mid-90s today. Now, overnight tonight, clear with a chance to cool down a little while. We'll see a low tonight, 59. And then tomorrow, we crank it to 97. With your first alert forecast from News Channel 10, I'm Doppler Dave.
0: Bright sunshine this morning. Right now, 70 degrees in Dalhart, 68 in Dumas, 70 in Fritch, 72 in Pampa. It is 68 in Panhandle. Already up to 77 in Clarendon, 68 in Happy, 64 in Canyon. It is 67 at Fermi, and we are 70 degrees here at the KGNC studios on Olson Boulevard. 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

0: Good morning, 70 degrees. Doppler Dave says we're going to a high of 95 later on today with a red flag warning in effect for today. We do have a couple of wildfires burning across the area this morning, so please don't do anything that might start a wildfire across the area. The big fire is the Hungate Fire in Randall County, and for a while yesterday afternoon, we had evacuation orders for the city of Canyon. Those have been lifted this morning, but don't need anything else like that going on today. 8:15, we are very pleased to have in the studio with us this morning Corporal Cecily Herr, ladies first, and Corporal Chrysler Lohr from the Amarillo Police Department. How are y'all doing this morning?
1: Good morning, Tim.
2: Good morning.
1: Thank you so much for having us on your program.
0: You bet. Always good to talk with you guys. And you're needing some new Amarillo police officers.
1: We
0: Corporal Lohr, tell us.
1: Very excited to share that we are accepting applications right now. Now, we got to get those applications in soon because there's a deadline coming up. But yes, we are accepting applications for the 108th, if you can believe it, Amarillo Police Academy.
0: Right.
1: It'll be starting in December, but you got to get those applications in soon. We're going to talk about that here in a little bit. Once you do, the main thing is join AmarilloPD.org, O-R-G, and you're going to look for Police Recruit on there. It's a simple application. It doesn't take long to fill out. Just get that application, and you're going to hear from Corporal Herr and I.
0: Now, Corporal Herr, what kind of people are you looking for to become these officers?
2: We're looking for motivated people that want to give back to their community that they live in.
0: All right, and we have a new police chief. He's been in here on KGNC a couple of times, and so it's kind of a new attitude.
1: Yes, there's a lot of change going on at the police department right now. But yes, very excited to have our new chief, Chief Hover.
0: Mm-hmm.
1: In fact, we recently just came back from the Honor Guard trip down to Austin, Texas, which he attended as well, where we put the names on the wall. But there's a lot of changes, a lot of movement going on at the Amarillo Police Department as well, people changing jobs.
2: A lot of opportunities. Mm-hmm. Now there's on-duty fit workouts for us as well. The morale's definitely lifted and the officers are invested. We're excited.
0: Mm-hmm. Now, what kind of things, what kind of educational background are you looking for?
2: So there is a minimum. You do have to either have a high school diploma or if you have a GED, you need 12 hours of college credit on top of that.
0: Now, what if you're ex-military? What if you've got a discharge?
1: Yes. So what we need to get a hold of is that DD-214. And even if you're active or National Guard, get us that DD-214. What we're looking for is that discharge at the bottom make you eligible for some bonus points on the entrance exam, which I'd like to talk to you about real quick. So, mm-hmm. Again, the deadline is June. Get those applications in by June 8th. The test itself is going to be June 13th. There's two portions to the test. The first portion is just a general knowledge written examination. Okay, you're going to get a Scantron. It's got 200 questions on it. You get 2.5 hours to complete it. But for the veterans, yes, with that DD-214, could make you eligible for 5 extra bonus points on that. You've got to pass that with a 70% or higher.
0: Now, the reason I could probably never be on the police force is physical requirements and things like that.
2: Yes.
0: What are those requirements?
2: So, the second portion is that road test. You have to complete the 2000 within your 50%. And it's based off your age, your weight, and your gender. So that's just the hiring process. It's one of the steps. Now, when you get into the academy, it is rigorous. We do have a PT program, and it is CrossFit. We are affiliated with CrossFit. Our PT instructors are officers who are CrossFit Level 1 and CrossFit Level 2 coaches. We start at foundational movements the second week of the academy, and we'll move past that. So we want you to be physically fit, be ready before the academy starts. You will run as a group on Fridays, minimum 3 miles up to 6 miles. So if anything, what can I do now, Corporal Herr? Start running, or you're welcome to join a CrossFit gym if you like to, but me and Corporal Lohr can also always send you foundational movements and workouts that require no equipment, no gym, nothing like that, all just body movement.
0: Now,
2: get ready.
0: What about looking for male, female, bilingual officers?
1: Absolutely. We want to reach out to so everyone is encouraged to submit their applications. And also on that 2,000-meter row for the entrance exam, too, if you are familiar with the row machine, that's great. Get on it. Keep practicing it. Set up for 2,000 meters. If you are not familiar with it, Corporal Herr and I, we host what we call career information sessions to get you prepared before testing day. We don't want testing day to be the first time you've ever in on a rowing machine.
3: Sure.
1: But you have to be, you have to get the application in to be eligible for those practice sessions.
2: Right. But to answer your question, yes, we're looking for male, female, bilingual. There is, once you get into the academy, you'll get bilingual pay. Actually, when you get out into the field, we do have a hiring process. People got to get confused. If I put an application, am I going to get accepted in the academy June 13th? No. We do have an 8-step hiring process, several 6 months, almost potentially 8 months prior to the academy start date. But once you get into the academy, yes, you will get you'll get paid. So with no experience, and then bilingual pay, you'll start getting more once you graduate the academy, start stepping up. Graduate the academy, bilingual pay, clothing allowance, education pay if you have higher education. Mm-hmm. But you'll start out at a pay rate of $72,847 a year. For a rookie. And within 5 years, this is your base pay, within 5 years you'll be at about $93,000.
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2: Benefits start day one. Yes, you'll get your medical, your dental, and your vision day one in the academy. So you have your insurance. But like I said, and then if you end up working your midnight shift, you know, the graveyard shift, there's a shift differential as well, bilingual pay, and then any overtime or any extra stuff that we have. But, yeah.
4: All right. Give us that information again where people can go and get information or get signed up.
1: So, again, that's joinamarillopd.org, O-R-G. Get on there soon. Like I said, looking for police recruit. And, of course, if you are a police officer already commissioned by another municipality working somewhere else, we do have the out-of-state lateral entry application up too. And then, of course, the in-state one will be posted shortly. And one more thing about that row, Tim. Once you graduate the academy, talking about benefits and pay,
4: right.
1: Once you graduate the academy, we have an incentive pay for that row. So,
4: So
1: depending on how well you row on that rowing machine throughout the year, you can earn a good chunk of change.
2: Up to $800.
4: Mm-hmm. Oh, my goodness.
2: Yes.
4: That is great. All right. Give me the website one more time.
2: JoinAmarillopD.org. There is a link that says apply now. And there's also a contact recruiter submission. Go ahead and fill your information out. You can ask a question, and it'll submit to me and Corporal Laura, and we'll give you a call and answer your questions.
4: All right. We're going to post you guys picture back on our website, and I have to ask Corporal Lohr this morning, you are in your honor guard uniform. What's this all about?
1: I'm a little bit overdressed this morning, but we're gonna start practicing for it earlier. So I would encourage the public to attend. It's going to be at Llano East Cemetery. It's about the 3300 block of South Arthur. It's going to start at 11 o'clock. And so what it is, it's the national wreath laying ceremony. Mm. And so what we do is honor the names of the fallen officers from all different agencies here in the Panhandle. But again, that'll start at 11 o'clock. Public is welcome to attend.
4: All right. Well, we appreciate everything that you do and our new police chief, Thomas Hover, and all the officers keeping us safe here in Amarillo.
1: Thank you, Tim.
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4: -69 degrees at 8:25. The NBA playoffs resume tonight. The Cleveland Cavaliers host top-seeded Detroit at the Rocket Arena. The Cavs enter leading that best-of-seven series 3-2. San Antonio Spurs are one win away from the Western Conference Finals. They pay a visit to the Timberwolves tonight in Minneapolis. Amarillo Sod Poodles defeated the Corpus Christi Hooks 6-1 last night at Whataburger Field. Those two teams play again tonight in Corpus. Astros lost their series finale to the Mariners last night by a score of 8-3. The Astros are now 17-28. The Texas Rangers will be in Houston this weekend to take on the Astros. Right-hander Jack Leiter is scheduled to start tonight for the Rangers. They've won four of their last five to enter the game at 21-22. Our pregame coverage begins this evening at 6:30 here on KGNC. The NASCAR Cup Series regular season is on a short break. The field squares off in the All-Star race from Dover Motor Speedway coming up on Sunday. Listen for the American Motorsports Power Hour with Tommy T tomorrow morning at 9 here on KGNC. The NCAA softball tournament gets underway today in Austin Regional. Texas will play host to Wagner, while Baylor takes on Wisconsin. Texas A&M begins the College Station Regional with a matchup against UConn, and Texas Tech faces Marist in the Lubbock Regional. And that's a look at sports this morning. I have a Texas Rangers prize pack to give away right now. It includes a Nathan Eovaldi bobblehead and a Dot Race win counter. If you'd like to win that Texas Rangers prize pack, go to the phone right now. Be the seventh caller at 806-350-0710. Once again, seventh caller right now, 806-350-0710.
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15: Marketing strategy will be extra important for area farmers this year. I'm James Hunt with Around the Cap Rock on the Texas Farm Bureau Radio Network. Texas A&M AgriLife risk management economist D.D. Jones says farmers in the Texas High Plains face some difficult challenges this year, including the fact that the recent rise in commodity prices is, in large measure, being offset by increases in input costs. And area fields are in desperate need of more consistent rains.
16: It's been a long time since we've seen a D4 drought status, and we're starting to see that in this area. So I have many concerns about the challenges for this growing season. In terms of opportunities, I think that it's all going to come down to management and basically marketing that crop, especially if you have irrigated. You know, it's almost impossible to market a dryland crop, but we're seeing

0: rallies in the market right now. We typically almost always see high prices right around planting season. So those prices will not last. I think as we get farther into the growing season, they're definitely going to drop. Cotton probably has a higher probability of dropping than some of the other crops. It just depends on how many acres go in and whether or not we get any rain. But take advantage of these price rallies and do some forward contracting or buy a hedge or a put just to somewhat minimize your downside risk.
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0: It's like $2 an acre, and that goes all the way to 24 inches. That'll tell you whether or not you have any residual nitrogen. And even having 25% residual nitrogen could save you $30,000 on a 1,000-acre farm.
1: Once again, that's economist Dee Dee Jones with AgriLife. I'm James Hunt on the Texas Farm Bureau Radio Network.
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10: He talks about the talks. I'm Dave Anthony, Fox News. President Trump talked to reporters on Air Force One this morning, hours after leaving China.
11: President Xi's an incredible guy.
10: It's hard to hear that in the White House video, but the president says as he flies back to Washington, they made a lot of trade deals. They also discussed Taiwan, which the U.S. backs militarily, but China considers its territory.
11: The last thing we need right now is a war. That's 9,500 miles away.
10: And they discussed Iran and getting the Strait of Hormuz back open.
11: We control the strait, and they've done no business. Literally, they've done no business in the last 2.5 weeks, which is approximately $500 million a day.
10: And the president says China's leader agrees Iran can't have a nuclear weapon. As for the enriched uranium he's demanding Iran gives up,
11: I want to get it. And they agreed to it, but then they took it back. But they'll agree to it eventually.
10: Democrats remain critical of the president's handling of Iran, though another attempt to pass a War Powers Resolution to limit military action failed in the House with a tie vote. Democratic Congressman Ro Khanna tells Fox Business.

0: They want to
1: make sure that the war ends, because it's literally hurting American farmers, American consumers, price of food, price of gas.
0: Oil prices, they're rising this morning, 3%. Gas is down a penny today, but it has spiked up more than $1.50 during this conflict with Iran. There are still no current positive hantavirus tests for any of the 18 passengers in quarantine in the U.S. in facilities in Georgia and Nebraska after being taken off the cruise ship that had a deadly outbreak. CDC director, or rather Dr. David Fitter, says there are 23 others being monitored for virus symptoms and two other groups across several states.
2: Second, passengers who had already left the ship and had already returned home before the outbreak was identified. And third, people who may have been exposed during travel.
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0: Well, Fox News has learned the U.S. government is working up a criminal case against ex-Cuban leader Raul Castro, seeking an indictment over the shooting down of humanitarian aid planes 30 years ago. This after the CIA director went to Cuba.
15: Director John Ratcliffe met with Cuban officials, including Fidel Castro's grandnephew, Raul Rodriguez Castro, to deliver President Trump's message that the U.S. is prepared to seriously engage on economic and security issues, but only if Cuba makes fundamental changes. Havana confirmed the visit and said it presented evidence it poses no threat to U.S. national security. Ratcliffe is the highest-ranking U.S. official to visit Cuba since the Trump administration began pressuring the communist regime. Carmen Roberts, Fox News.
0: President Trump's called Cuba a failed country, and his tariff threat has cut off fuel shipments to Cuba, leading to worsening shortages. A woman's under arrest in Texas, facing charges of harboring illegal migrants. Days after six people were found dead in a hot train boxcar, a seventh found dead on the tracks.
16: Those responsible for trafficking and placing human beings in such dangerous and inhumane conditions must be held accountable.
0: Laredo Mayor Victor Trevino, there were Mexican and Honduran nationals in the train. They likely died of heat stroke. A sell-off is brewing at the stock market. Dow futures down more than 400 points before the opening bell. Same for the NASDAQ, which closed yesterday at a record high. Scottie Scheffler has just teed off his second round at the PGA Championship. He won it last year and is tied for the lead after round one with six other golfers. In the NHL playoffs, Vegas advances.
17: Mitch Marner, who's in, and he stuffs it home! Mitchell Marner!
0: He scored the first goal, then set up the second that ended up the game winner in the Golden Knights' 5-1 win over the Anaheim Ducks on TNT, sending Vegas to the Western Conference Final. Montreal beat Buffalo 6-3 to go up 3-2. I'm Dave Anthony. This is Fox News.

0: Good morning. Today is Friday, May 15th. Welcome to another half hour of Newsday Amarillo. I'm Tim Butler in the Citizens Bank studios of KGNC. Coming up in this half hour, a Dumas man was killed in a Thursday motorcycle accident. In Texas news, Edward Busby was executed last night for the death of a retired TCU professor. Also in this half hour, we're going to be talking about Muttfest. That's coming up Sunday out at the Rex Baxter Building on the Tri-State Fairgrounds.
1: We've got another summer-like day ahead of us with temperatures going to be in the upper 90s, low 100s. Very toasty, and also watching the potential for some scattered dry thunderstorms later this afternoon, with the main hazard being very strong wind gusts. From News Channel 10, I'm meteorologist Jaden Ramkissoon.
0: 72 degrees at 840. 29-year-old Matthew Encinas of Dumas was killed Thursday at 6:32 a.m. in a truck versus motorcycle accident on Farm to Market Road 119 west of Sunray in Moore County. At 6:32 a.m. in a truck versus motorcycle accident on Farm to Market Road 119 west of Sunray in Moore County. Preliminary investigation revealed that a 2018 Dodge Ram 3500 driven by

0: injury sustained during the crash. That crash is under investigation by the Texas Highway Patrol. Pardon me, let me push the right button here.
1: Amarillo Crime Stoppers fugitive of the week is Manny Walker. He's a Hispanic male, 30 years old, 5'6" tall, 220 pounds, brown eyes, and black hair. Walker wanted by the Randall County Sheriff's Office for injury to a child, elderly, disabled, with intent on bodily injury. If you know his location, call Amarillo Crime Stoppers, 806-374-4400. 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
0: Randall County deputies arrested 57-year-old Joseph Luis Gonzalez Wednesday afternoon at 5:07 for possession of a controlled substance, penalty group 1, between 4 and 200 grams. Deputies arrested Roman Rendon, age 36, Wednesday at 8:06 p.m. for no driver's license and no car insurance. Bond was set at $1,000. Randall County arrested 41-year-old Joseph Matthew Ray Wednesday at 8:07 p.m. for two counts of possession of drug paraphernalia and morals and decency, Class C. Bond was set at $1,296. 73 degrees at 8:43. Turning to Texas news, a Tarrant County man is the third death row inmate to be executed in Texas this year. The U.S. Supreme Court vacated a temporary stay of Thursday's execution of Edward Busby. The 5th U.S. Circuit Court of Appeals had granted Busby the stay after his attorney appealed, claiming their client had an intellectual disability. Busby was convicted in 2005 of robbing and murdering Laura Lee Crane, a 77-year-old retired TCU professor. He received the lethal injection at the state prison in Huntsville around 8 o'clock last night. Checking some regional news, 4 people are dead after a small medical plane crashed after it went down near Ruidoso, New Mexico. Sam Speck has more.
2: The Lincoln County Sheriff's Office received reports of a fire in the Capitan Mountain area and confirmed the missing aircraft en route to the Sierra Blanca Regional Airport. The Beechcraft King Air 90 took off from Roswell Air Center, crashing around 4 a.m. local time, causing a small fire, which the United States Forest Service is handling. I'm Sam Speck.
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3: A Friday off to a very pleasant start, but like the last couple of days, temperatures are going to end up well above normal and more like summertime today with a high around 95. Dry southwest winds, 20 to 30 miles per hour. And looks like rain chances are gone for the next few days, back to good old sunshine. But we'll be clear tonight, cooling down to a low of 59 degrees for the weekend. Count on some hot afternoons, about 97 tomorrow. With your first alert forecast from News Channel 10, I'm Doppler Day.
0: Right now, around the area, 71 in Adrian, 70 in Vegas, 69 in Hereford, 72 in Dimmitt, 69 in Hart. It is 71 in Tulia, 75 in Silverton, 73 in Claude, already 76 in Canadian, 75 in Borger, 70 in Canyon, 69 at Boys Ranch, and we are 72 here at the KGNC studios on Olson Boulevard. KGNC News Time is 8:46. 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And also, Bacon Fest is still going on. 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
0: News, 71 degrees, Doppler Dave says. We're going to a high of 95 later on today. Red flag warning in effect 12 noon to 9 p.m. We do have fires burning across the Texas Panhandle this morning in Randall County. The Hungate fire, 30% contained. The Shifty fire in Potter County, 80% contained. The, let's see here, that is the Roman fire in Hartley County, 65% contained this morning. And the Line fire in Oldham County is 25% contained. So don't do anything that might start a wildfire across our area. We may see some more dry thunderstorms late this afternoon with lightning that could spark more fires across the area. All right, that's a look at some things going on. Coming up this weekend is the 2026 Muttfest, and they have moved to a new location in the Rex Baxter Building on the Tri-State Fairgrounds, where it's air-conditioned. Yesterday, Mary Ramirez and Nell Williams were in with me to talk about it.
8: We have about 60 vendors that are going to be there with a variety of booths, so you can shop and buy stuff. We have our wonderful silent auction. We have a bunch of neat stuff this year. And then there will be the reduced cost shot clinic.
0: Oh, great.
8: From Lone Star Veterinary Services. And Animal Management and Welfare will be doing microchipping.
0: All right, and understand also we have some very special guests who are doing some great things here in our community.
9: Yeah, we were lucky enough to get Wild West Wildlife Rehabilitation to be out there, and they're going to have their animals, and you can pet some of the animals, and we're going to have pet contest, and we have around 60 vendors, so we have all kinds of entertainment, and kind of an agility test, and just a lot of fun for everybody.
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0: KGNC. 72 degrees at 8:53. The Dallas Cowboys and Houston Texans full 2026 schedule was released yesterday. Dallas will visit the New York Giants on Sunday Night Football to open the new season, while Houston plays host to the Buffalo Bills in Week 1. Dallas will hold its home opener against the Washington Commanders in Week 2. Cowboys also play the Baltimore Ravens in Rio de Janeiro in Week 3, and they host the Philadelphia Eagles on Thanksgiving. Astros lost their series finale to the Mariners last night by a score of 8-3. The Stros are now 17-28. Texas Rangers will be in Houston to take on the Astros tonight and for the weekend. The right-hander Jack Leiter is scheduled to start opposite Houston right-hander Spencer Arrighetti. The Rangers have won four of their last five and enter the contest at 21-22. Our pregame coverage begins this evening at 6:30 here on KGNC. The Amarillo Sod Poodles beat the Corpus Christi Hooks last night 6-1 at Whataburger Field. Those two teams play again tonight in Corpus. The NBA playoffs resume today with a pair of games. The Cavaliers host the top-seeded Detroit Pistons. The Cavs enter the game leading the best-of-seven series 3-2. And the San Antonio Spurs are a win away from the Western Conference Finals. They pay a visit to Minneapolis to take on the Timberwolves. NASCAR Cup Series regular season is on a short break. The field does square off in the All-Star race at Dover this Sunday. Be sure and listen for the American Motorsports Power Hour with Tommy T tomorrow morning at 9 here on KGNC. And that's a look at sports this morning. KGNC News Time is 8:56.
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4: Michael J coming up next hour here on KGNC. 74 degrees. Lots of wildfires burning across the area. Be careful today. No outdoor burning.

0: Soul music legend Clarence Carter has died. He had a long-standing string of R&B hits from the late 60s through the 80s, including classics like Slip Away, Strokin', Backdoor Santa. His biggest hit was the 1970 gold standard Patches, which you just heard an excerpt from. Want to say congratulations this morning to a couple of our winners. Jimmy Robinson, he won two tickets to the Pioneer Gun and Knife Show this weekend at the Civic Center. He's working at Green Chili Willy's this morning. And then also a little while ago, Nick Medrano won our Texas Rangers prize pack. He is delivering radiators this morning. And we will have more of those Texas Rangers prize packs to give away coming up Monday morning here on Newsday Amarillo. Hope you will tune back in. Have a great weekend. Michael J. is coming up after 9 o'clock. Good morning. It is 9 o'clock. Fox News is on the way.
1: 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KGNC.
2: He says we can't afford a war more than 9,000 miles away. I'm Dave Anthony, Fox News. That's what President Trump tells reporters about Taiwan while flying back from his trip to China, which considers the island its territory and warns about a potential confrontation. The president was asked, would the U.S. defend Taiwan if invaded?
3: There's only one person that knows that. You know who it is? Me. I'm the only person. That question was asked to me today by President Xi. I said, I don't talk about that.
2: Referencing in what the White House video that talks with China's leader Xi Jinping.
3: On Iran, it's very interesting. He feels strongly they can't have a nuclear weapon. He said that very strongly. They cannot have a nuclear weapon, and he wants them to open up the strait.
2: And oil prices are rising 2%. And when it comes to Iran, we're getting this audio from the president talking to Fox's Brett Baer before leaving China.
4: Did you underestimate the pain tolerance that Iran has?
5: I didn't underestimate anything. We hit them unbelievably hard.
2: But as Iran keeps halting most shipping in the Strait of Hormuz and the U.S. keeps blockading Iran's ports, the president also told Brett,
5: one thing is happening amazingly. Ships are floating up to Texas and Louisiana, and they're going to Alaska, and they're loading up with oil like we've never seen before.
2: That interview will air on Fox News Channel at 6 p.m. Eastern. Fox's Mark Meredith reports from the White House.
6: President Trump left China very happy with the way the trip went. He said plenty of nice things about his Chinese counterpart, but now comes the hard part. Will U.S.-China relations become more stable in the months ahead? The president says while he was on the ground in China, he got more of a commitment from the Chinese to buy more American products, from soybeans to Boeing planes.
2: It's up to 24 people dead in Ukraine's capital from a Russian barrage of drones and missiles this week. One flattened an apartment building in Kyiv where there is now a makeshift memorial growing. Dozens of other people were wounded, found injured in the rubble. 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
2: There is a sell-off on Wall Street. The Dow is down 409 points. The Nasdaq is being dragged way down from yesterday's record high, falling 423. The S&P 500 losing 82 points from its all-time high. The price of oil, as you mentioned, is up about 2%. And gas is down a penny this morning. AAA's national average for regular, $4.52 a gallon. That's still $1.50 more than before the Iran conflict. This is a big day at the Fed. A changing of the guard atop the Federal Reserve. As Kevin Kevin Warsh gets ready to take over as chairman days after his Senate confirmation.
10: Despite pressure from President Trump to leave the chair position, Jay Powell stayed on until his second four-year term ended, and that's today. He said late last month, rather than leave entirely, he'd stay on the Board of Governors because of the Trump administration's initial effort to investigate cost overruns of the Federal Reserve building renovations.
11: My concern is really about the series of legal attacks on the Fed, which threaten our ability to conduct monetary policy without considering political factors.
10: Powell made those remarks even after the U.S. Attorney's Office in D.C. closed the criminal investigation and turned the case over to the Fed's Office of Inspector General. Jessica Rosenthal, Fox News.
2: Some homeowners in Ohio are hoping the state Supreme Court takes their side after their homes were taken.
12: Three homeowners are leading a class action lawsuit against the Cuyahoga County Treasurer's Office after their homes were seized for owing hundreds to a few thousand dollars in property taxes. They argue the county won the titles to their homes that are worth more than the tax debts. That once sold, they received none of the profits, calling the practice of taking surplus equity a violation of the state constitution, including Ohio's excessive fines clause. The battle before the state Supreme Court follows two previous court rulings that sided with Cuyahoga County. Jeff Manasso, Fox News.
2: They're playing round two of the PGA Championship. Five golfers remain tied for the lead. Scottie Scheffler's fallen two strokes back. I'm Dave Anthony, Fox News.
0: Amarillo Crime Stoppers Fugitive of the Week is Manny Walker. He is a Hispanic male, 30 years old, 5 foot 5 inches tall, 220 pounds with brown eyes and black hair. Walker is wanted by the Randall County Sheriff's Office for injury to a child, elderly, or disabled person with intent on bodily injury. If you know his location, call Amarillo Crime Stoppers at 806-374-4400. That's 806-374-4400. You can also submit a tip online at amapolice.org or by using the P3 Tips app. If your anonymous tip leads to his arrest, you could earn a reward of up to $300. You can see a picture of Walker on our website at kgncam.com.
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2: All right, mighty fine. Good morning. Welcome to Friday. Hour one of the show is underway. 6 minutes after 9 o'clock, Making Sense with Michael J. I'm that guy, and I'm glad to have you with me this morning. Here's how you reach me, 806-350-0710, 806-350-0710. I will take calls during the breaks, as always. So those breaks come at roughly 15:30 and 45, quarter after, 9:30, 9:45, if I need to do it that way. The prime spot is the news breaks and the market report. So 9:30 and then the Fox News at 10 and then 10:30. Those are great spots because I get 5 or 6 minutes. So I usually get about 3 or 4 calls in during those, but I'll take them during every break this morning. And glad to hear what is on your mind. We're going to do some recap today. We're going to look back on the week and kind of revisit where we've been this week. Let me don't get distracted on that yet. I also want to encourage you to email me. I just told Tim, I said, it's funny. I give the email every morning, and then I think we also have some drop-ins that also include the email address, and it's also on our website. But I've had 3 people reach out to me today and basically say, hey, Michael J., what's your email? And so there you go. So listen up. Here it is, Michael J. And Michael is just common spelling, Michael J., and it's just the letter J. Now I'm getting confused. MichaelJ.Stevens, and that's S-T-E-V-E-N-S, MichaelJ.Stevens at conmedia.com. Remember, con has 2 N's in it.
14: 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We always update it. It's constantly updated with news and information that we know is important to all of us that live in and around the Amarillo Panhandle area. Shows I've done in the past, you'll find those there, two points of access, if you see it, because sometimes we have contests and other things, and it bumps some of our images off there. So, if you see the Making Sense with Michael J. image, you can click on it. If you don't see it, go to the top of the page and enter that way. Our shows are all listed up there, and so you can enter it there as well, and that's where you find shows I've done in the past. Yesterday is up there, by the way, and that includes, yeah, John Coffey. Boy, did he have some interesting things to say yesterday. So those 2 hours up there as well. Interviews that Tim does, and he gets some fantastic guests. Interviews he does during Newsday Amarillo, you'll find those there as well. Again, I'm bragging about KGNCAM.com. You don't need another website for news and information. Trust me. All right, 10 now after 9. Here is what I plan to do this morning. Yeah, for both hours, and this may not be in any particular order. I do want to do a recap of the week, because this has been, as I looked at the dry erase board and started to write some things down, I thought, well, heavens, this has actually been a pretty hectic week, a pretty busy week. I want to do some recapping, pit count numbers, of course. That's probably going to be a main part of the show today, because I had some feedback on it. News Channel 10 has a piece out on Transformation Park. I have made a request to the city, and I've gotten a response from that already, because there are still some questions I have concerning the pit count. And I do also have, by the way, an actual survey, and this was from 2024, so I don't think the survey conducted during the 24-hour pit count period, I don't think there's going to be a lot of difference. But there are some interesting questions on the survey, as there was at the that last paragraph of the continuum of care release that came out yesterday. So I'm going to probably button that up a little bit today. We're going to have a replay on some of the guests we've had this week. I looking at the dry erase board as I started to recap the week, I thought, well, wow, we've had a pretty good week of guests. So I've picked out two or three questions that I've asked, and I will get those replayed for you this morning. What else? The cameras, yeah. Oh, and a little thing called water bills, right? Yeah, that was a little bit of conversation this week. Water bills and the city council and what happened there. I have a question that I'd really love your answer to when it comes to the city council this past Tuesday, specifically what it did concerning this strange water bill fiasco. The cameras, I can't get it off my mind that there are people that live in fear of these things. Before I do anything else, and before we get to the segment that at least one person out there seems to be tuned in for each and every morning, I want to take just a second. Do I have time? I tell you what, I'll do this, and then I want to do a little, do you remember Romper Room when you were younger? Romper, Stomper, Bomper Boo, something, something, ICU, and they'd look through the magnifying glass or whatever it is, and then in Colorado Springs, at least, it was for us, and I don't even remember her name, but I would sit in front of the TV every morning, come on, say Mike, Michael, I'll take either one of those. Say my name. Say my name. So here in just a minute, I would do a little bit of that. People I saw out at Business Connection yesterday, because in a couple of cases, it's folks I haven't seen for a very, very long time. What do you say we get this thing started?
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14: Alex Trebek was the front runner to become the host of Hockey Night in Canada back in 1971, But the network boss refused, saying, quote, "We're not hiring him. We don't hire guys with mustaches." I think Trebek did okay for himself, bless his heart. In the 1830s, ketchup was turned into pills and sold as a medicine to treat indigestion and diarrhea. In 1970, 7% of gynecologists were women. That's now up to 65%. 85% of the residents training to be gynecologists are now women. Some of the names, speaking of when we were kids, right? Some of the names for Sesame Street that got rejected were The Video Classroom. I don't even have a thought there. 123 Avenue B and Fun Street. I think Sesame Street worked out pretty good. Henry Ford started two car companies before Ford Motor Company. 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The other simply called Henry Ford Company. So there you go. 14 now after 9 o'clock. Thank you to Pride Home Center, Northeast 24th and Grand. 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The other thing I love about my friends at Pride Home Center, locally owned. You can walk in there and talk to the owners. And they spend their money right here in the very city that supports them. Listen, don't forget, even though it's going to be hotter than Hades this weekend, you still might want to get out there and mess around in the yard, maybe like at 11 at night, but at least you can do some yard work. They have everything you need for improving the overall appearance of the outside of your home, if you will. 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Tools, implements, hoses, whatever the case may be. 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I love theirs. They have it all there. Why don't you just stop by and scope them out? I think you'd be glad you did. 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If you have any questions, give them a call, 806-381-0032. 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
3: 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She's the first to go to jail. Who do you think is going to be the next Chi-Com stooge that we identify?
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5: All right, I'm here. You know, when I set these things up, I really ought to try to do it in a way that I understand what I'm trying to do here. Let me see. No, that's not the one I'm after. I'm trying to find a particular sound cut. There it is. That's what I'm looking for. Forgive the programming on the air, if you would. 19 now, after 9 o'clock. Just took a wonderful phone call. And I'm going to try to play it back here in a second. So I don't want to, you know, mess it up, because it's probably one of the funniest calls I've had in a long time. And so it's somebody that's clearly as old as I am, if not a little older. I'm not trying to make enemies, but he brought up something that I thought, you know, I tend to forget this from time to time, but I'm really way out in left field here. You'll just have to wait and hear what what we spoke about. I can't wait to play this one back for you. Let's do some show here. So yesterday, spent some time out of the Business Connection. I think it was the 33rd annual. Tim and I, when we were there, it was Tim, myself. Dr. Johnny Black was there with us. And so was the always lovely Giselle. She's one of her sales aces, relatively new mommy, by the way, too. But when I do things like this, it never fails that something awesome will happen. And so yesterday, so this is going to be and this is kind of what the call was about. This is a little romper roomish, you know, romper, stomper, bumper, boo, hey, man, I think I see you. And so yesterday I got to see one of the first folks I saw that I thought, gosh, I haven't seen that person in a long time. Julie Granger, good morning to you. I don't know if you're tuned in or not this morning. I met Julie. Julie is basically the power, the impetus, the genesis of the Sister Bear Foundation. And I think that is, 7 or 8 years old. So it was 7 or 8 years ago when I met Julie. And helped her with the first Sister Bear logo, so to speak. And she has done an absolutely fantastic job with that organization. Although she brought up something that's always been on my mind for years. I may get into that here in a little bit. Has to do with the growth of our city and why it is we don't have some particular folks here. And believe me, I'll make some sense of this, and I'll make notes here in a second so I don't forget it. But yeah, met Julie, and if you know the story of Julie and her daughter, it was tragic, but I'm telling you, if you would just walk and live your life in faith, even in the hard times, I'm telling you, there is beauty for the ashes. There is a wonderful rainbow, sort of, if you will, at the end of the storm. And Julie, in fact, while we were talking, a good friend of the show, a good friend of mine for many years, Randy Whipple came up and said, oh, there's two of my favorite people. And he's looking at Tim and I, and then he realized Julie's standing there. He said, well, wait a minute, there's three of my favorite people. If you know Randy, I can't imitate him. There's only one Randy Whipple. And so as we were speaking, Julie just, she shared with us, she says, you know, hey, by the way, I am now a grandmother. Her daughter had a baby. And if I heard Julie right, I hope we get this right. I don't want to screw this up because it's that important to me. If you know the story of Julie's daughter, then you understand. When I heard that she was a grandmother and that her daughter had a child, I just internally glowed. I started to smile. Because her daughter is a quadriplegic, made so in a tragic car accident. And Julie, with the greatest pride on her face, said, you know, I believe she said that her daughter was the first quadriplegic to have birth at Northwest Texas. Is that right? The baby is beautiful. The family is beautiful. So good morning to Julie Granger. She's been just one of the bright spots. She, Marcy Cook, is another one, if you know Marcy. I've just been blessed by meeting some very bright lights along my way. But as I was sitting there with Tim, and, you know, we're sort of entertaining the masses, I looked down at the end of the aisle, and there's a couple of people I haven't seen for quite some time. Years, literally, many, many years. And Teresa came down and just gave me a wonderful hug. And she says, wow. And she kind of whispers, she says, I listened to you this morning. But you don't have to whisper it. You can say it out loud. That's okay. But Richard and Teresa Kreitch, if you know who they are, again, wonderful people, former business owners here, retired. And absolutely just loving life, and I haven't seen them. Our kids start. In fact, Eric, that's how their son Eric was there yesterday, and Eric is how I met Richard and Teresa. Our son was racing carts, and this little kid that always reminded me of what was the character on My Three Sons. It wasn't Chip, was it Ernie? But would always come over to our pit and say, wow, my dad would really love to help you with your cart. And I thought, you know, I don't need anybody else trying to tell me how to do this. I'll learn it. I'll figure it out. And that kid was so persistent. We finally met him. And boy, howdy, that we all became, everybody during that time at the Karting Association, just became wonderful friends. It was like a family. And so it was good to see Richard and Teresa, although I was disappointed by one thing. Richard has he drag races, and he's got a, I don't know if it's a, I don't know what class he races in, but he's got a beautiful car. It's a Firebird, and they call it the Dirty Bird. And he posted a picture of the car with a golf cart in front of it, and I thought, look at that, that's awesome, it looks just like the car. So I congratulated him. I said, Matt, that's the coolest golf cart I ever saw. AI. I thought, I'm now to the point where I can't trust anything. I can't believe anything I see. He said, no, it's AI. They just started laughing at me. He was like, really? You were that gullible? Yes, I was. I thought it was awesome. So even if it's AI, you should just go ahead and make one. So it was great to see the Kreitches. I have not seen them in literally years. I don't know how long it's been, but you can measure it in years. Saw Bo Folks, the Civic Center manager, and my understanding is he's retiring next week, which really makes me feel old because Bo and I have an interesting past. It's sort of paralleled. I was offered a chance to work at the Civic Center long before I did, and I turned it down to become the sports writer for the Pampa News. Guess who got that job? Man by the name of Bo Folks. And Bo has been a pretty good friend of mine since then. But he is retiring next week. So congratulations to Bo on a wonderful career out at the Amarillo Civic Center. So lots of people, and this one here is not really a people. How would you describe it? If you saw the Facebook deal I put up yesterday while I was at the show, I met Big Ten, is the new News Channel 10 mascot, I guess. And so it's really funny because we try to do like a selfie video, and Big Ten is so big, we couldn't get our heads together. We just, you know, could barely see each other in the same shot. And I thought, well, finally something makes me feel not as big as I think I am. But congratulations to the folks at News Channel 10 on the Big Ten. Pretty awesome. But yeah, good time out there. If you were out there, good to have met you. Good to have, because we did meet some listeners. And so just had a very good time out at the Business Connection, 33rd annual. Like I said yesterday, anytime you can put, you know, two crooked numbers in front of whatever your event is, you're doing a good job. And so 33rd annual is pretty strong. Tells me you're doing something right, and people love what you're doing. It is 9:29. Tell you what I'm going to do here. I'm going to take the break a little early. You're going to have your market report coming up. When we come back, I want to get into some sound bites. Guests we've had this week include Senator John Cornyn, Judge D. Johnson, Potter County Commissioner John Coffey, and I'm going to replay a couple of questions. Just one question for each. I mean, they were on for an hour, but I asked Senator John Cornyn point blank a question that I think he sort of hesitated at first, but then when he got into it, gave, I think, a pretty solid answer. I had a question. One of the questions I asked D. Johnson was basically, how do we get back to, that is, overcoming the violent crimes? What do we need to do? John Coffey, Potter County Commissioner Coffey, I asked him about what that Potter County Commissioner's Court meeting on April 27th, what did it look like from his perspective at the dais? So we'll play those pieces of audio when we come back. Good time for a phone call or two, 806-350-0710.
6: 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I'm Matt Hicks, inviting you to join Jared Sandler, Zach Bigley, and me. 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
12: This is Paul Herman, candidate for Randall County Judge. 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So am I. As a judge, I will have one policy: catch them, keep them, and make them pay. I'm Paul Herman, and I appreciate your vote in the Republican runoff on May 26th. 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
13: Cattle trading higher, cotton limit down. I'm Kerry Martin with a market update on the Texas Farm Bureau Radio Network. Cattle futures starting the day higher with June live cattle up 87 cents, 252.95. The August up $1.17, 247.32. Feeder cattle higher, August up $1.77, trading at 359.77, while September feeders are up $2, 357.22. Corn and wheat lower, September corn down 7, 467 and a quarter. December corn down 6.5, 484 and three quarters. July Kansas City wheat down 15 cents, 690 and a quarter. Big drop on cotton with December locked limit down 400 points at 80.48 cents. June West Texas crude up 271, 103.88 a barrel. I'm Kerry Martin on the Texas Farm Bureau Radio Network.
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16: We are still tracking some summer-like weather across the High Plains here as we head on into the weekend. The only difference is the chance of scattered storms is leaving us for a couple days. Sunshine will dominate. We'll have a dry southwest wind in here, but 20 to 30 miles per hour. Temperatures getting up at least in the mid-90s today. Now, overnight tonight, clear with a chance to cool down a little while. We'll see a low tonight, 59. And then tomorrow, we crank it to 97. With your first alert forecast from News Channel 10, I'm Doppler Dave. 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
17: Thank you, Dave. 935, 25 now in front of 10 o'clock. Sunshine, a few clouds outside, but plenty of sunshine, it looks like, and 74 degrees. Go outside right now and enjoy it. Because if you don't, it's going to be 9, 10 o'clock at night before you'll want to go out there again. So, my early apologies to my neighbors. I'll be out mowing. I didn't mean to mow. What am I saying? Watering. I could probably go out and water at 10 o'clock at night. My yard is so dry and crunchy. You ever heard of a yard being described as dry and crunchy? That's what mine is right now. A couple of good calls there during the break, and we'll do another one here in just a little bit. Let's get to it here. As I started to recap the week, I realized, gosh darn, we've had some pretty good guests on this week. Senator John Cornyn was on with us, I think it was Monday. Was it Monday or Tuesday? Might have been Tuesday. Judge D. Johnson was on with us this week, and so was Potter County Commissioner John Coffey. So what I thought I would do is, just in case you might have missed some of those, I want to start with Senator John Cornyn here. The last question I asked him, now he was on, I had him for about 20, 25 minutes before I got the text. Usually one of his people will shoot me a text, hey, we got to get him off by this time. And so I think earlier in the week it was 10:25. We have to have him out by 10:25. So I just made it by that time. But the last question I asked the senator was, and I just wanted to get an organic response, because I hear it an awful lot, but this term, I will tell you, I now equate with things like MAGA. I'm all about Make America Great Again, but when I just think that acronym has just come to a point where it's almost as just roll off the tongue. We don't even know why we're saying it. We just know we're supposed to call you MAGA. Just as transparency. Does anybody really know what that means anymore? Accountability. Do you really know what accountability is anymore? Because nobody cares about it. At least not those that we're yelling it at. But RINO has also become, for me, one of those acronym, one of those terms that have now fallen into, for my money, that MAGA mindset, if you will. So here's the question that I asked Senator Cornyn earlier this week. Senator
18: John Cornyn, are you a rhino?
19: Is somebody who votes 99.3% of the time with President Trump, could they be a rhino? You know, unfortunately, some people get on their computer and social media and they just dole out a bunch of insults and things that really don't mean anything.
18: What? What? And, John, certainly you jest.
19: I know that's shocking. So the answer, I guess short, long answer is no. I'm not just a Republican in name only. I'm a proud Texas conservative Republican.
18: All right, so that was his answer to that question. You can take it however you want it. I only ask the questions. It's up to you to decide whether or not it's the right answer. So not long after he was on, within a day or two, and this is how bad I am, I can't remember what day these folks were on, I also had Judge D. Johnson join me in studio. Always love having a conversation with Judge Johnson. She's so easy to speak with. And among many of the things we spoke about, we talked about the criminal jury docket. The difference that I saw between Potter County and Randall County is night and day. Good Lord, everything that's going, it's like everything that goes wrong happens in Potter County. Because it was quite drastic, the difference between the two. But Judge Johnson is also of the mindset that, you know, we both came from basically old-fashioned upbringings. We did chores. We couldn't go out and play until we had all the weeds pulled, whatever it is. She talked about what she had to do when she was younger. And, you know, she wants to get back to that. And I ask, you know, is it possible we can even get back to that? And she has hope that we can. But one of the other things we spoke about was the how to overcome this recent round of so violent crime, such violent crime, in most cases involving guns, in most cases people getting shot, people getting killed. And she offered this response.
20: I think that we're going to have to change our approach as a community. Right after 9/11, everybody, the mantra was, if you see something, say something.
18: Yes.
20: And I think we need to go back to that. And when we say something, we need to say it to law enforcement, because we're not accomplishing anything if we put it on social media, not as much as we would if we went to law enforcement.
18: See, and I can't say that I disagree with her. I would love to get back to that. She is clearly more of an optimist than I am. Do I want to get back to that kind of a... Yes, absolutely. But I'm not sure that we can. But I love her thought in that we have to see something, say something. But that goes to see something, say something. You can't run to social media and say something, because nothing you say there is going to be right. Nobody uses, in that manner, nobody uses social media in an effort to cure a problem. They use it, again, just picture this in your mind, because we've all seen it. When a crime is being committed, when these little idiots are, Minnesota, for example, where ICE is simply trying to remove ne'er-do-wells from neighborhoods, and what do you see?

0: So for their own selfish pleasure, clicks, likes, shares, man, I can't wait to get this posted. So Judge Johnson's absolutely correct. If you see something, say something. But posting it on social media isn't really saying anything. You're doing it for a selfish reason. See something, say something, but say it to a person of authority. I don't care how you feel about the person of authority. Oh, the person's wearing a uniform. I don't trust people in uniform. That's because you've paid too much attention to somebody on Facebook and somebody in social media. You've fallen into that nonsense trap. We've got to get back to a world, even just a community here in Amarillo, Potter, Randall County. We've got to get back to where we trust and have faith. Overcome this fear. Stop spreading it. But overcome this fear of people in uniform. Because my argument then is, hey, rather than shooting video, all you little morons, let me see you chase after the danger. Yeah, it ain't going to happen. Okay, it's 9:43. We want to take this break here because when we come back, John Coffey was on the show with me yesterday. I had some very fascinating things to say. But one of the things I asked him was, what did the April 27th Potter County Commissioners Court meeting look like from his perspective on the dais? I'll give you that answer when we come back.
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9: This is Paul Herman, candidate for Randall County Judge. 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
2: I just like to listen to what's going on first thing in the morning. Actually, I listen to it off and on all day, but yeah, it's pretty good.
3: All right, check the time, 9:47. strange morning this morning. Speaking of strange, no, it really wasn't strange. This is the call I was talking about just a little bit ago. Give it a listen, see what you think. Yeah, let me make sure I push the right button here. Hi, good morning, welcome to Friday, it's Michael J.
4: Good morning, how the heck are you?
3: Man, I couldn't be any better if I wanted to be.
4: I don't remember watching Romper Room at all, but I do remember Cook, LaFran, and Ollie.
3: Man, you and I must be the same old age, because I do remember Cook, LaFran, and Ollie.
4: They were great.
3: That was awesome. I have to tell you, every time I head to Lubbock, as you start to get in on the north side of town, there's a street there, and it starts with a K, but every time I see it, I think of Kukla, Fran, and Ollie.
4: I do exactly the same thing.
3: See, he is about as old as I am then, if he's doing exactly the same thing. What a wonderful call. And I can't think of the name of the street. It is like Kukla Street or something like that. It's just before the airport on the north side of town as you start to approach in towards Lubbock. But every time I go by there, I do think of Kukla, Fran, and Ollie. All right, let's get back to the show here. Well, that's still part of the show, right? So one of the other guests we had, and he was just on yesterday, Potter County Commissioner Court John Coffey. And I think precinct 2. He was on yesterday, and among the many things we spoke about, John really opened up and shared some very interesting perspectives and some thoughts on some things, but I really wanted his thought on going back to the April 27th, that's the Tiers 1 board meeting, where they were going to put the nominations up there. That's the one where they put Wendy on quick, fast, in a hurry, and then had this weird public comment portion where only two people spoke, and then came the John Coffey nomination, and I just wanted to know, John, what did that look and sound like from your perspective on April 27th?
5: Well, if I just set this up a little bit, so at the onset, Judge Tanner said, hey, we're going to split these up. And so I'm thinking to myself, the gig's up here. I think that probably there's something that's going to go sideways pretty quick. Yeah. But I didn't know.
3: Now, when you say split them up, split the two nominations
5: up? Yeah. And said, you know, typically I would think that, hey, we're going to go and vote. I mean, she's in charge of the court. Yeah. So she got to decide that on her own. I really thought that the comments made about Craig were out of step with what we should be doing there with the commissioner's court. Here's the thing is, H.R. Kelly got to pick who he wanted. Mm-hmm. Nancy Tanner got to pick who she wanted. And I did. I was denied that opportunity. I mean, I felt like it was something already figured out.
3: So Craig was a loser going in.
5: Yeah.
3: Yeah. And so it is, that was an interesting perspective in that he knew going in they were going to split up the nominations. Why would you do that? And it just, there's nothing about that that looked or even sounded right to me. I did also ask John, I don't know that he appreciated the question, but I did ask him, I said, do you feel like you're just sitting among three empty seats right now? Because two of the commissioners lost their reelection bid, so they're short-timers. And, of course, Judge Nancy Tanner is not going to seek reelection, so she's in the final, you know, days, if you will, of her term. So here in the very near future, there will be three new folks at that dais. So I thought it was a fair question, and John just sort of looked at me and smiled, and I think he sort of ran around like, I don't remember him, I don't have anything pulled up or ready to play for you. But yeah, it was, if you tuned into the show yesterday, you can go catch it. It is one of the hours that was posted yesterday. And I thought it was a very fascinating interview. because there were some things that he shared that I thought, you know, it's about time people say this out loud. And that's the one thing that I appreciate about folks like Commissioner Coffey. I don't live in Potter County, but the aforementioned Craig Gaultier does, and John is, in fact, his commissioner. But I appreciate what people like John do. You're not always going to agree with the person that you elect. And that's fine. You don't want somebody in a position that's always going to placate you. Look, we are all wrong, whether we like to admit it or not. Now, my wife is going to celebrate that statement, because I've tried to tell her for more than 40 years. I don't know that I've ever been wrong. But I would rather have somebody in an elected position, be it a county commissioner's court, the city council, your school district, college, board of regents. I'd rather have somebody in those positions that's going to argue with me every once in a while. Because through that gnashing of teeth, you know, the chattering of the gums, you're going to come to the right answer, the right decision. You're going to reach a common ground. You will never get that with somebody who placates you. There's no value in it. I don't want somebody that's going to say, oh, you know, you're right, you're right, you're right. And on the flip side, the elected official doesn't want a constituency that's, wow, you're right, you're amazing, you're right, you're right, you're right. That's not how you grow. That is not bringing the differences to the table and talking them out. And sometimes the conversation gets a little edgy, but by the end of it, I promise you, the right answer, the right decision, the right thing will reveal itself. And then you can look at each other and go, well, it might have been a little rough around the gills, but I'm glad we had the conversation. All right, there was also, I'm not going to have time for this one here. We might start off the next hour with it. I did earlier in the week provide proof that social media influencers, true crime wannabes, have zero respect for actual journalism, but in fact plagiarize for the love of views, likes, and shares. You might recall that one. Yeah. In fact, I think it's running on one of the Making Sense with Michael J. promos now. Take a break here. When we come back, we'll wrap up this one, get you set for next hour.
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3: All right, 9:58, 2 in front of 10 o'clock. Hope this last 40 minutes made some sense, the first hour of the show. Made a little bit of sense. By the way, I stand corrected. Commissioner Coffey is Precinct 3. My bad. So I want to make sure I keep everything clear. Thank you for the correction, by the way. But yeah, Commissioner Coffey is Precinct 3. So, yeah, proof social media influencers, true crime wannabes, have zero respect for actual journalism. Well, that's provided actual journalism still exists, right? But in fact, they plagiarize for the love of views, likes, and shares. I'm going to save this. We'll kick off the next hour with this one. Speaking of next hour, I want to get into the pit count. I know I had that conversation yesterday. Got a few other things I want to share with you, not the least of which is an actual survey of the form from 2024, but I doubt that it's changed too much in the last couple of years. I'm going to share a News Channel 10 piece with you as well. Yeah, there's just some more information I want to share concerning the pit count numbers and related topics. Fox News coming up next, hour number two of Making Sense with Michael J., just minutes away. I happen to be that guy. Thank you for being with me on this sun-drenched Friday morning.
13: 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KGNC.
14: He'll get back to Washington around dinner time. I'm Dave Anthony, Fox News, and as President Trump flies home from China.
15: We had a great stay. It was an amazing period of time.
14: He tells reporters in a White House video that he and China's leader Xi Jinping made a lot of trade deals, but Fox's Mark Meredith reports.
16: It is foreign policy dominating the day after the summit. The president says two major issues of mutual concern came up. First, Taiwan, which China claims as its own. The president said he made no firm commitment on what the U.S. would do if China were to invade Taiwan. And when it comes to Iran, the president says China wants to help end the conflict.
14: Before leaving China, the president also talked to Fox's Brett Baer in an interview that will be on at 6 p.m. Eastern on Fox News Channel tonight. Brett asked if the president underestimated Iran's pain tolerance. He said no and added,
17: "We left their bridges. We left their electricity capacity. We can knock that all out in 2 days. 2 days, everything."
14: Well, Iran keeps blocking most shipping in the Strait of Hormuz. Since China buys most of Iran's oil, Fox's Lucas Tomlinson reports from Dubai.
18: During the Beijing summit between President Trump and General Secretary Xi, about a dozen ships made it out of the Strait of Hormuz, including some from China. It also turned violent again. An Indian-flagged livestock vessel was sunk off the coast of Oman. It's not clear if there was any livestock aboard. All 14 crew members were rescued. Another ship hijacked by Iranian commandos off the coast of UAE last last seen headed to Iranian waters.
14: The FBI is offering a $200,000 reward in the search for a former U.S. Air Force counterintelligence specialist.
19: She's accused of spying for Iran. Officials say 47-year-old Monica Witt's military service and work as a government contractor gave her access to top-secret intelligence. It included the identities of some undercover personnel. The FBI says she then shared that information with Iran when she defected to the country in 2013.
14: That's Fox's Jillian Turner. 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
14: Weeks before the primary for governor in California, the candidates had a final debate hosted by CBS News.
33: This war in Iran only points out how much more expensive and untrustworthy fossil fuel energy is.
34: We won't let Trump get in our way.
14: Those are the leading Democrats in the race, Tom Steyer and Javier Becerra. Steve Hilton is right there with them. The top two will go to a runoff. And the Republican went after Becerra.
35: We learned today that Javier implicated in this corruption scandal.
14: Becerra denied that, says he did nothing wrong, and here are the details in it all.
36: Dana Williamson pleads guilty to federal fraud charges. She's California Governor Gavin Newsom's former chief of staff and a former consultant to Javier Becerra, a Democrat running for governor. She siphoned $225,000 from a dormant account Becerra used during his campaign for California Attorney General to pad the salary of Becerra chief of staff Sean McCluskey through a no-show job for his wife. McCluskey took a pay cut to join Becerra in D.C. when he became Health and Human Services Secretary. He'd already pleaded guilty, so did a lobbyist, Greg Campbell, who provided the fake job. They're being sentenced June 4th. Williamson's attorney says he expects her sentencing in September or October. Becerra says he knew nothing about the scheme. Chris Foster, Fox News.
14: Somebody in New Jersey got lucky twice. First winning the lottery and then finding the ticket.
37: A New Jersey man says he found his missing $5.9 million pick six lottery ticket stuffed inside a pair of pants hanging in his closet. The ticket had been sitting there for nearly a year after the May 2025 drawing. Lottery officials had been warning for weeks that the jackpot was about to expire, and that finally pushed him to start tearing through drawers, jackets, and laundry piles looking for it. Turns out the ticket with the winning numbers was crumpled up in a forgotten pants pocket the whole time. The ticket was bought at an Exxon station in Roseland and was finally turned in just days before the deadline. Matt Murphy, Fox News.
14: As oil prices rise, stocks fall. The Dow's down 432 points. The Nasdaq's down 350. I'm Dave Anthony. This is Fox News.
38: Randall County Sheriff's arrested 18-year-old Nikolai Sanchez Wednesday at 1:27 a.m. for murder. Bond was set at $1 million. Deputies arrested Jesus Manuel Meza, age 37, Wednesday at 9:46 a.m. for a parole violation. 26-year-old Jacob Josu Mendoza was arrested Wednesday at 10:07 a.m. for a parole violation. Bond was set at $895 for 35-year-old Ruben James Dean, who was arrested Wednesday at 12:34 p.m. by Randall County for public intoxication and possession of drug paraphernalia. RSO arrested Jonathan Dwight Jones, age 46, Wednesday at 11:47 p.m. for traffic offense, Class C, and no car insurance. 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
39: The opinions expressed on this show are of the host and may or may not reflect the opinions of the staff, management, or ownership of Amarillo's KGNC. 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
0: All right, 10:06, 6 minutes after 10 o'clock. Hour number two of the show is underway. That show, by the way, this one here, Making Sense with Michael J. I'm that guy. Good to have you with me this morning. 806-350-0710. That is how you reach me. I'll take calls during the breaks again this hour. 806-350-0710. A couple of folks been trying to email me. I think we finally got them figured out, at least taken care of. Both of them, it's funny because they're two different people, but I've checked the email, and both of them pretty much said, well, I hope this one works. It's my third attempt. So those that are doing that, yes, you got my responses, so now you should be able to email me, michaelj.stevens@conmedia.com, if you would like to do the same thing. I do check Facebook messages as well. I get them both from the KGNC AM and from the Making Sense with Michael J. pages. So if that's your preferred point, you know, way of contacting, that's fine. I do check those as well. So relatively able to reach. I'm not in this thing to run and hide, so you can certainly get a hold of me. All right, so I do want to get into, we're doing some recap, but the one I'm going to get into here in just a minute is going to have to do with the pit count. Those numbers came out yesterday or the day before, and I've shared that with you from the continuum of care. Have some questions still, and I'll explain that as we move through that, because there are a couple of Facebook messages I've received concerning homelessness, even the pit count to a point. And I want to share a News Channel 10 piece with you because it specifically shares a conversation with Mark Zimmerman, who is the right now the head of Transformation Park. And then I do have an actual survey, the questions that are on a pit count survey. And this one's from 2024, and I don't think there'll be much of a difference between then and what was executed this past January for our pit count here, because the pit count, again, as you'll recall, is actually mandated by the Fed, specifically housing and urban development, so that they can sort of figure out how much revenue, how much money you need in order to keep moving forward with these services. And so even when you say that out loud, right, so you can keep moving forward with these services, that tells me then it will never end. There can be no end so long as you want to keep moving forward with the services. But I'll get to all that here in a little bit. Also, I will this hour squeeze in the water bills, because I've had some questions even just this morning concerning what happened on Tuesday. But right now, I want to take you back to earlier in the week. This I found really just strange. I believe she goes by the name Abby Blabby. And it's just simply frustrating. It's about a 60-second piece of audio, but I want you to listen because she fervently believes a few things in this. And this is really a great example. It is 60 seconds of absolute proof that these so-called social media, in this case here, true crime people, have zero interest, in fact, have zero interest in anything beyond their own self-promotion. Because as you listen to this, I want you to, you're going to pick up on, I'll tell you what she's going to say here so that you can pick up on it as the piece of audio plays. I think she refers to out in Texas. So first of all, you're not even here. She's going to reference an ABC7, a KVII photojournalist. And Steve's a pretty big boy. I'm not sure you want to be screwing with this guy. I've seen him a number of times. He's been with KVII for quite some time. But that being said, I want you to listen closely, because she believes that he's talking about two different stations. One station is ABC7 Amarillo, and she believes the other station, which she's getting confused by, because Stevenson's actually saying, look, you need to credit us if you're going to use these photographs. And she's trying to take advantage of the Westminster apartment shooting. So she's going to refer to two different stations, ABC7 and what she believes, and she's going to get emotional about it, is KV2. Yeah.
1: What this guy did for attention and sympathy is absolutely crazy. So he's a journalist and photographer for KV2 ABC 7 Amarillo News out of Texas, and he literally faked his own death. And as if that isn't bad enough, when I tell you why he did it, your jaw is going to drop even further. So his name's Steve Douglas, or there's an extra S at the end, so maybe it's Douglas. But you can see here it says he's a writer, journalist, photographer, interceptor, winner 2026 Texas Broadcast News Award. It did say ABC 7 News on there, but of course he has now taken it off. And this is what started all of it. So a few days ago, there was an incident in Texas where two teenage boys tragically lost their lives. I typed up an article about it. I shared some photos that I got from ABC 7 News. You can see they're credited right there. And then a couple hours after I made the post, this Steven guy commented saying, you need to credit KV2 News for the pictures. So I sent him an email and I'm like, hey, I saw your comment. I credited ABC 7 Amarillo for the photos. That's where I saw them. I don't know of this other station you mentioned. Did you give the pictures to more than one outlet? And then I realized, oh, wait, this is the guy who took the photos. And I actually mentioned him by name in my post.
0: KV2, did you send him to another station? Did you give him, hey, man, I credited ABC 7. What? I don't know what this KV2 thing is. Yeah, it's almost as stupid as, who was it? Was it Omar with World War 11? This is where she's getting confused. KVII. She thinks it's KV2. And so, yeah, out in Texas. So you're clearly not even here. And then she gets all excited about, I wrote an article. I used pictures. I gave them credit. I don't know who this other KV2 station is. Don't know why I need to give them any credit. That is just absolute proof positive in 60 seconds. And this is why I go back to D. Johnson, Judge Johnson's thought on see something, say something, but don't go say it on social media. Get together with somebody in authority, somebody wearing a uniform. I know it may hurt. Probably may not be cool among your friends, but man, we got to get this thing fixed. She's not helping the situation at all. And the other thing is I've listened to this thing a number of times. The other thing that I pick up on this, is she refers to, I should have pulled the audio. Remember when we played the audio of the gunfire being exchanged from the Westminster shooting? She referred to it as, there was an incident a couple of days ago where two young people lost their lives. An incident? I thought, whoever you are, I thought you were a true crime reporter. I thought that this was your ilk. I thought you knew all this stuff. So if you're going to refer to this as an incident, see, that's why people like this just piss me off. And then she tries to make it sound like I wrote a piece. I wrote an article. No, ma'am. You plagiarized and used it for your benefit. All right. My blood's pumping now. I'm all upset. Pit count numbers. More when we come back.
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9: Thank you indeed. 10:19, 19 minutes after 10 o'clock. Tim just brought this in. Want to make sure I get this shared with you. Let me bring that music down a little bit here. This is from the Sheriff Chris Forbes' office. Thank you to Sergeant Hillary Garcia for always keeping us informed when it comes to Randall County and the RCSO. It says, while responding agencies continue working to mitigate hotspots and contain the fires, we ask the community to avoid the area so first responders can operate as safely and as efficiently as possible. As of this morning, we do not have an accurate count of damage or destroyed structures resulting from the fire. Damage assessments are ongoing, and additional information will be released as it becomes available. That's the way, you know, listen, I know Tim feels the same way. In these instances, I understand curiosity, completely get it, but you also have to temper that with a great measure of safety. And so in those cases, such as the fires and other situations, put the curiosity aside and understand those first responders need access. They need space and room to do what they're doing. They're trying to minimize the impact of whatever the situation is. Fire, serious car crashes. So please do us all a favor and just put the curiosity aside and please allow space, avoid areas. Stay tuned to, I don't know, KGNC. We will keep you updated. I will say that, boy, did you see that railroad trestle fire? Have you seen that video? Fire, and this may not be the right thing for me to say out loud, but fire has always fascinated me because it just, fire doesn't understand, you know, what it's impacting, and nor does it care. Fire, to me, is a living organism. It's a living thing that's seeking a fuel source, and it will go wherever it wants to go, man. But there's just something that's also that, this is coming right after I tell you to not be curious. There's something uniquely just interesting about fire. And somebody had sent me the video of the trestle fire there in the South Canyon, and there is, I mean, that thing is totally involved. I wasn't sure what I was looking at. And there is just something hypnotic about it. I can't explain it any better than that. That's just, and then, yeah, the other thought is, man, I hope that's not an, I hope that's not an active train track. If there is, ruh-roh, there's a surprise. But, yeah, it's just, the video for me was extremely, extremely interesting. So, yeah. And thank you to, again, Sergeant Garcia for keeping us up to date so far as those fires in Randall go. But you should do that everywhere. It doesn't matter. Always, always allow those first responders, emergency crews, allow them space, room, give them the opportunity to bring whatever it is under control. All right, 10:23, enough of my lecture. Let's get back into doing some show. So yesterday I shared with you, the pit count numbers. We finally got those in from the Amarillo Continuum of Care. And this is, again, just a quick recap. The 2026 pit count identified 728 individuals experiencing homelessness in Amarillo compared to 641 in 2025. A total of 418 individuals counted in shelter, 310 counted as unsheltered, and that could be a mix of things. Unsheltered could be living in a car, living in a vacant building. You understand what I'm saying. And that's compared with last year. The number of people using shelter increased by more than 30%. And, of course, I tongue-in-cheek played the "if you build it, they will come" yesterday. But I did also suggest, because there are other things in here that hint strongly at, okay, so we've created Transformation Park, and we suspect that's probably why on this particular night we didn't find as many unhoused or unsheltered individuals as we have found in the past. So thank you to Transformation Park. But even then, we get a quote that says, and this is from James Ballar, "These numbers show both the challenge in front of us and the progress our community is making." So that's really open-ended. The progress we're making suggests, well, we got to do more. And the challenge in front of us suggests what? We got to do more. But it was this second-to-last paragraph here. It says, "Because not every person answered every voluntary survey question, some findings related to duration of homelessness, first-time homelessness, and service access should be understood as directional indicators rather than exact measures of full counted population." And so what that's basically saying is, yeah, even though we used it as data, even though we put it out there as useful data, there may be some variances there. So this is why I have made, I reached out to Kristen, and I said, "Hey, Kristen, can you look into this for me? Tell me where I need to go from here." And I wanted to know, of the pit count, those individuals that they questioned, whether they gave answers or not, I mean, I'm trying to figure out how many are actually from Amarillo. How many consider Amarillo home? A subset to that question could be, how many of them are, as we're hearing in the pit count, maybe experiencing homelessness for the first time? What drove them to that position? Were they previously able to live in a structure, be it a home, an apartment, in Amarillo before something happened? And how many of those that took the survey are truly transient? Just stopping through, if you will. They might stay here for a few weeks, even a month or more, but not necessarily connected that much to Amarillo, they're going to stay for any great length of period. So the reply I got from Kristen, and understandably so, some of this might require, and here we go, an open records request. You know how I feel about submitting those these days, but I'll do it because I think we deserve some real answers. There's, to me, another side to the story. I'm not trying to take away from what the pit count is efforting to do, but I'm also trying to make sure we get all sides of the story so that we can come to our own conclusions. I got some messages this week. Elvira was one of the first ones, says, "Please bring the homeless again." I'm not sure what she said meant by that. "Could the mayor check the city of Sedona, Arizona? and get ideas to keep a small city beautiful. That place is clean, beautiful, and no homeless. Judy reached out by way of Facebook Messenger, looks like Wednesday. Were they asked if they were, this is a good one here, were they asked if they were previously provided housing from other taxpayer-funded programs and either left on their own or evicted? Some people just don't want help. The issues are too complicated with these people, and one size does not fit all. None of these homeless programs have any substantive requirements for getting counseling, if needed, job training, or even doing volunteer work. I'd love to see people, if physically able, out there cleaning up all the garbage, store bags, and construction packaging that is flying all over this town. I have to say, I don't disagree. There's something that, especially with Judy's there, that just came to me, I think it was yesterday, as I was revisiting this in the office before I went downtown. And I want you to listen to what I'm about to say. I don't mean it derogatorily, because I think that's sort of what Judy was hinting at when she said, were they asked if they were previously provided housing from other taxpayer-funded programs and either left on their own or evicted? You hear when we speak about, or when proponents of homelessness and homelessness programs, unsheltered, whatever they want to, whatever you want to refer to it as, but when that conversation comes up, inevitably, you will hear the term low barrier. I really thought about this quite a bit yesterday, and with no great disrespect, understand this is just one man's opinion, but suddenly it occurred to me that low barrier is just another term for, well, it's a, for me, it's another term for enabling. That's what low barrier equals. Listen, you have problems, you're welcome here. We're a low barrier facility. All you're doing is you're actually enabling. If they already have a problem, don't you want to start attacking that problem right out of the box?
7: The battle for the silver boot resumes tonight in Houston. Hi there, everyone. I'm Matt Hicks, inviting you to join Jared Sandler, Zach Bigley, and me. Our coverage of tonight's game against the Astros gets underway at 6:30 on the Rangers Radio Network.
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3: 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Cattle futures trading higher with June live cattle up $1.70, $253.77. The August up $2.02 at $248.17. Feeder cattle higher, August up $3.80, trading at $361.80. September feeders up $4.27, $359.50. Corn and wheat lower. September corn down 9 1/4, $4.65 a bushel. December corn down 8 1/2 at $4.82 3/4. July Kansas City wheat down 16 cents, $6.89 1/4. Cotton hitting limit down on the July, down 400 points at $79.94. December cotton down 364, trading at 80.84 cents. June West Texas crude up 284, 104.01 a barrel. I'm Kerry Martin on the Texas Farm Bureau Radio Network.
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6: A Friday off to a very pleasant start, but like the last couple of days, temperatures are going to end up well above normal, and we're like summertime today with a high around 95, dry southwest winds 20 to 30 miles per hour, and looks like rain chances are gone for the next few days, back to good old sunshine, but we'll be clear tonight, cooling down to a low of 59 degrees for the weekend. I count on some hot afternoons, about 97 tomorrow. With your first alert forecast from News Channel 10, I'm Doppler Dave.
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8: Thank you, Doppler Dave. It's 10:35, 25 in front of the 11 o'clock sunshine. And it was no more than an hour ago I told you it was 74. And then I suggested that if you want to enjoy that part of the day, go outside and enjoy it. Because right now, it's 90. That's how quick it went up. It was not more than an hour ago. It was 74 degrees, and I knew if we were going to enjoy the best part of the day, that might have been it. So at 10:35 this morning, it is now 90 degrees. It's going to be a scorcher out there today. It's just going to add to the crunchiness and the dryness of my yard. Back to the show. So News Channel 10 has a piece out this morning. I want to just share some of it, and then I'm going to get into this 2024 point-in-time survey. I have to believe there's not a great difference between then and what happened this past January. But the News Channel 10 piece says the City of Emeril's latest point-in-time count highlighted some year-to-year changes regarding homelessness in the area. The city's count identified 728 individuals experiencing homelessness, up from 641 in 2025, which you had to know it was going to increase. You can't spend $5-6 million on Transformation Park and then the other facility that's going to come up, it's the one that's going to replace the Guyon Saunders Center, but you can't invest revenue monies into it and have a decrease, right? So you knew the number was going to increase. One positive note, according to the NC10 piece, more individuals were counted in shelters than outside of shelters for the first time in 4 years. That's a good thing. But as we've heard in the continuum of care release, look at the progress we're making, but there's still more to do. I mean, pretty much that's what it said. Back to the NC10 piece. Transformation Park CEO Mark Zimmerman says this new data shows shelters are being utilized to its fullest capabilities. Quote, that showed that we are actually making some impact, that we are giving people a chance to get off the streets. They're not living on the streets anymore. And then we've also been housing some and helping people to get into apartments and employment. And I'm going to leave it there with that one. That's just, they basically wrap the piece up from there. You can go catch it yourself. It's on the newschannel10.com site. I did ask the city, among the other things I wanted to know, is how many people are actually, when they're counting them, how many are actually from Amarillo? How many are actually experiencing, say, recent homelessness? And how many Amarillo residents did they come across that are in the position? Because they're going to always come back with the argument, high prices, high home prices, high rents, low income, low wages. These are the things that have driven people to homelessness. I have a feeling that one's going to take an open records request to know the answer to that question. The other one I want to know is, and I will reach out to both Continuum of Care and to Mark over at Transformation Park, because you talk about here, you said, you know, we've helped people, you know, transform into apartments, maybe even get jobs. Okay, what percentage are we talking about of the numbers of people that you've taken in? How many are you actually transforming? How many are actually moving into an apartment, getting back into what I call the land of the living, that actually want to pull themselves up by their own bootstraps and not take advantage of city-provided opportunities? So I'll see if we can get answers to that. I want to take you to this 2024 point-in-time survey, because I doubt there's been much change in the last couple of years. So it opens with a salutation. They'll come up against you know, someone they suspect or know to be in an unhoused or a homeless situation, and they explain to them what they're doing. Can they continue? And so if the answer is yes, this is what they get into. So they ask for the participant's initials. Then it gets into relationship of the to the head of the household. And then they want to know if somewhere other than the following thank them for their time, they will not be counted in the sheltered or unsheltered pit. It wants to know the name of the emergency shelter, transition housing, street or sidewalk, vehicle. I guess this is them wanting to know where they found them. Street or sidewalk, vehicle, park, abandoned building, bus, train station, airport, underbridge, overpass, woods, outdoor encampment, motel, hotel, paid for by an agency. Then they can specify other. I'm going to skip down here, because there are some questions here. I guess they need to know this so they can kind of identify who is at the greatest risk when it comes to your ethnicity or race. American Indian, Alaska, Native or Indigenous, Asian, Asian American, Black, African American or African, Hispanic, Latin, Middle Eastern, North African, Native Hawaiian or Pacific Islander, White, Other, Client Doesn't Know, Client Refused. If Other, please specify. E.G. Two-Spirit. The hell is that? Transgender, Non-Binary, Questioning,

0: All related to DEI. Two-spirit? Questioning? Different identity? Cat, dog, kitty? Then it gets into some questions about have you served our country in the service? Then it gets to, is this the first time you've experienced homelessness? And the options, the third options, I think would lead more towards a concern for a mental issue, because the three options are yes, no, don't know, and then, of course, there's always refused. He wants to know, how many days have you been in this position, say, in the past year, even the past 3 years? Then it says, for this one here, the following questions are only to be answered for people 18 and older. Do you drink alcoholic beverages or use drugs? Well, why do you want to just do 18 and older? Isn't it possible those younger, if you come across the younger ones under 18, I would think this is a cry for help. At the very least, at least an addiction problem, but they're told if it's 18 and under, don't bother asking these questions. Do you drink? Use drugs? Do you have a mental health disorder? Do you have a physical disability? Do you have AIDS or an HIV-related illness? Do you have any disability benefits such as Social Security income, Social Security disability income, or veterans disability benefits? The last one on this 2024 survey. Are you currently fleeing or attempting to flee a domestic violence, sexual assault, human trafficking, or stalking situation? I'd really be curious to know the answer to that question. I'd love to know what the response is to that question. If it's still on the 2026 survey, I'm really interested in knowing what the answers to that question are and the ratio. They have to break it down to, again, they're going to go back to man, woman, child, whatever it is. But I'm really curious to know that one. I also wonder, if you're asking about fleeing, why not ask, are you fleeing legal persecution, legal prosecution from another city, another state? Are you wanted anywhere? Just asking. Let's take a break here. It is 10:45.
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5: 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So am I. Families deserve safety, not excuses. 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This is Texas, not California. 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Vote for Paul Herman on May 26th. Early voting starts Monday. 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
7: Oh, that one was perfect. That one was perfect because I'm real sure there are people right now going, God, Michael J. just hates homeless people. He is a homeless person hating kind of a guy. Nothing could be further from the truth. Once you understand the truth is this. There's a giant difference between truly homeless and those that just want to be left the hell alone, and vagrants, panhandlers, those that are trying desperately to separate you from your hard-earned, already taxed money. Just got this one in. For what it's worth, a homeless man, it seems like he hung around Shipley's, died here a while back. The Facebook post listed him as having all of his family that loved him. So my question was, with all this family, why was he on the streets? His daughter responded that they had been trying for many years, and he just didn't want it. It's made me wonder just what some people's story is. Understandable. And the only way that I know to respond to that is with this. There are many things that I don't want. I don't want my mortgage payment. I don't want many of my bills. There's plenty of things that I don't want. But if I know that if I ignore it and try to stand my ground, at some point, someone's going to come get me. Something, some action is going to be taken, right? Just because they want to be left alone, just because their preference is to really disconnect from the grid. I've referred to them as modern-day mountain men. They just don't have any. They don't live in the mountains. They choose to live around here. Just because it's what they want doesn't make it right. That's something that everybody needs to come to terms with. Just because, in this case here, it's what he wanted doesn't make it right. Because then, as a tax-paying citizen, do I not then have the right to say, I really don't like the way this looks? Again, it comes back to the point of it's time that we start to say the quiet part out loud. It's time that we start letting people know, look, I have a heart, but I'm also a realist. Just because they want to be left alone doesn't mean it's right. At some point, action has to be taken. Listen, sir, ma'am, whatever you are, based on the survey question, right? We've tried three or four times. We've got to do something here. You cannot live here on this corner. You cannot live here at Lawrence Lake. You cannot live here on Bell Street. You just can't put your camp wherever you damn well please and expect it's okay. The city needs to start wrapping its mind around that concept as well. I know it won't be popular, but if we plan to grow, if we plan to attract future residents, if we plan to keep those that are here, here, attract new business, we have to come to the understanding just because it's what they want, I want to live the way I want to live. Okay. But, you know, life comes with rules. Like it or not, you don't get to pick and choose. So, yes, at some point, we've got to make that hard decision. I know it can't be easy. I know it can't be easy going up to somebody and saying, look, man, we've tried three or four times. We've got to do something with you. And stop accepting it as part of the landscape. Because that's where we're at right now. Am I thankful for things like Transformation Park and others? Well, sure I am. But when I read things like, look at the progress we're making, but we still have more to do. No. The only more we have to do is to eliminate it. You know, this just occurred to me. We told people, you know, we eliminated smoking in public places. Now we're just trying to get people to, you know, making it wrong for them to even choose to smoke. So why is it right for them to choose, I don't want to be on the grid, I'm going to live on the street? It's time we start enforcing law, mandate. It's time that we start exercising what the majority of the constituency is saying, this is what we want. Take a break here. When we come back, I'll wrap it up, get you set up for next week.
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0: too.
1: Okay.
0: Because she had the handwritten signs. You can't do that.
1: So, you know. So if you had to go back, say, 30 yeah. years, yeah. okay, you want to be married to this person?
0: No.
1: No?
0: No.
1: Would that be too much for you?
0: No, it's very roller derby-esque. Yeah.
1: Roller derby-esque.
0: She would kick your fanny in the middle of the night, yeah.
1: Oh, boy.
0: Kill you with a pillow.
1: Well, my story's not going to compete with that. And my story, in some ways, is a bit of a news update, actually. Because the Biden administration did a bad, bad thing.
0: Uh-oh.
1: And this dude was finally proven right. So we'll get to that coming up in just a few. And Nimrod's in the news coming up.
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0: The Markley Van Camp and Robbins Show. Jamie Markley, David Van Camp, Scott Robbins, and the five stories we're watching today.
1: One, two, number five. We've talked about this, but the mayor of Arcadia, California, her name is Eileen Wang, has resigned after admitting to being a Chinese spy. NBC News covered an important angle of this story, saying, quote, the resignation of a Southern California mayor who pleaded guilty to acting as a foreign agent for China has sparked backlash and reignited fears of anti-Asian discrimination.
2: Oh, come on, man. Come on.
1: That's the important part of the story.
2: Yes. Oh, my God.
3: Does have a little Wang to it.
2: Yeah, it does. And she's a spy.
1: Yeah.
2: For crying out loud.
1: Yeah. Number four, Jerome Powell stepping down as chair of the Federal Reserve today as his term is expiring, but he's staying on the board, a rare break from tradition. Number three, a new outbreak of the highly contagious Ebola virus has been confirmed in Congo's eastern Ituri province. There have been 246 suspected cases, 65 deaths recorded.
3: Are you going to... What? Don't start.
2: I'm not going to start. I wasn't going to start after all.
3: You did. You go. God.
2: It's just Ebola. That's all.
3: Do you remember this fear from like 11 years ago?
2: Ebola?
3: Yes.
2: Yeah, I remember it.
3: Remember
2: yeah.
3: You and Lars, our buddy Lars, you were going off on it. I'm like, would you relax? We're going to be fine.
2: Okay.
3: You're like, you make fun. You're going to get it.
1: I mean,
3: it's going to be okay.
1: I will say that was also kind of the take when COVID started. And, well, that backfired.
3: I did not have the take during COVID. I did not have that take.
1: All right. Number two, officials in the UAE, which just left the oil cartel of OPEC, announced plans to build a second pipeline to bypass the Strait of Hormuz and boost export capacity, doubling it by next year.
2: Are they building like an interstate off-ramp there or something?
1: Right. And then number one, President Trump is remaining neutral on the China-Taiwan issue, keeping on with U.S. policy. But he did say, I want them to cool down. I want China to cool down, all right? Everybody, let's just be cool, all right?
3: Yes.
1: Those are the top five stories that we're watching today. 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
3: All right.
2: Sort of the Warriors peace plan. Nobody get hot.
3: Exactly.
2: Nobody get hot.
3: Nobody lip off.
2: Nope.
3: That's right.
2: Ebola.
3: There you go.
2: I don't do that.
3: I'm bringing it back. It's been 11 years. At least it made you laugh.
2: Reoccurring nightmare.
3: Oh, yeah. So California's been developing a high-speed rail system, you know, for years. That's what they say. It's just an absolute debacle.
2: Well, it's a boondoggle.
3: Yes. Millions and millions and millions of dollars.
2: Just nothing.
3: Yes. Well... The California Department of Transportation is exploring the idea of high-speed buses. They could travel up to 140 miles an hour on its freeways.
2: Oh, God, there's going to be no problems there.
3: Well, they're not talking about short commutes. They're talking about long-distance interstate travel. But 140?
2: Yeah, I don't want to be in any bus going 140.
3: Yeah.
2: No, thank you.
3: There's no way this is going to happen.
2: Of course not.
3: To even talk about it. I mean, I'm looking at it like, all right, is this fake news?
1: Yeah.
3: This looks official. There's no way.
2: Dump money into.
1: Well, dude, I mean, imagine the gas costs if you're going that fast in a vehicle that heavy.
2: Yeah.
1: Oh, yeah. That's going to be expensive.
2: Maybe they get charging lines that go across the state.
1: Right.
2: You know, just runs on electricity.
3: Man.
2: And that's another $80 gazillion.
3: Well, it's interesting, too, because you'll see different people or different news organizations do stories about the economy. Just people getting hit because of the gas prices. And that is a real thing.
2: Yeah, it is.
3: But a lot of times they'll go to people in California where the lines for food long, like food assistance and things like that. Yeah, because the gas prices is the highest in the nation.
2: Yeah.
3: Like, and by far. Of course. And if you actually have to drive, yeah, it's pretty crazy. And you're going to be walking wherever you can if it's possible. This is the Markley Van Camp and Robbins Show.
2: You're going to add more state tax in Illinois in July 1st.
3: Of course.
2: But, you know, they're going to freeze that? No.
3: Oh, no.
2: No.
1: No. No. Well, the good news, though, is that Illinois schools are perfect. The roads are great.
3: Well, there was a whole story about the schools nationwide.
2: There was.
3: Less and less people going for a number of different reasons.
2: Yeah.
3: Yeah, that's a pretty interesting one. We should get to that before the end of the day.
2: Well, really, lottery solved the school's problems when that happened.
3: Well, of course, you knew
2: all that money went into schools. Yeah.
3: Yeah.
2: Yeah.
3: Or in different states where they legalize gambling.
2: Right.
3: Well, what the schools need.
2: Schools need it. Yeah.
3: Yeah. And what's happened over time? Test scores?
2: Yeah, to zero.
3: And they'll even lower the standards. They still go lower.
2: I know.
3: Yeah, we can get to that. And around a What's Your Story coming up.
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13: 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I'm Kerry Martin with a market update on the Texas Farm Bureau Radio Network. Cattle futures trading higher with June live cattle up $1.40, 253.47. August up $1.65, 247.80. Feeder cattle higher, August up 337, trading at 361.37. The September up 390, 359.12. Corn and wheat dropping lower. September corn down 11 cents, 463 at
6: and a quarter. December corn down 10, 481 and a quarter. July Kansas City wheat down 23 and a half, 681 and three quarters. Cotton dropping big today with July down 399 points, 79.95. New crop December down 306 points at 81.42. June West Texas crude up 385, 105.02 a barrel. I'm Kerry Martin on the Texas Farm Bureau Radio Network.
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15: A Friday off to a very pleasant start, but like the last couple of days, temperatures are going to end up well above normal, and we're like summertime today with a high around 95, dry southwest winds 20 to 30 miles per hour, and looks like rain chances are gone for the next few days, back to good old sunshine, but we'll be clear tonight, cooling down to a low of 59 degrees for the weekend. Count on some hot afternoons, about 97 tomorrow. With your first alert forecast from News Channel 10, I'm Doppler Day. 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
3: The Markley, Van Camp, and Robin Show. I'm Jamie Markley, the Gen Xer. The Millennial, David Van Camp. The Sexy Boomer, that's Scott Robbins. Okay, who said we should give up on deportations?
1: Well, you know, the liberals love to cite the Cato Institute because they say, well, this is a right-leaning outlet, a right-leaning think tank. David Beyer is one of the think tank nerds with the Cato Institute. And during a hearing in the House yesterday, he dropped an odd statistic about illegal immigration.
3: Okay.
16: Give up on the mass deportation fantasy. About one in five Fairfax residents is someone who could be deported or who lives with them. It would destroy neighborhoods, rip Americans away from their spouses, parents, friends, families, customers, employees, employers, nurses, nannies, and teachers.
3: Hmm.
1: So you're telling me that in the most populous county in Virginia, 20% either are here illegally or live with someone who's here illegally. That's not normal.
3: Not even close.
1: That's not okay.
3: No. And this is a conservative think tank?
1: That's what they say, yeah.
3: Did all the good people drown in the tank?
2: How do you become a member of a think tank?
1: I don't know. Well, apparently you just have to, like, rebuke common sense or something. I don't know.
3: Yes.
2: So I'd like to be in your think tank. What's it pay?
3: Listen, just don't break the law. Yeah. Start there. Just don't break the law.
2: Well, that's the thing. We've forgotten all about that, though. That isn't even brought up in conversation.
3: No.
2: No, that the law was broken. No.
3: Okay. Do you have that out there? You know, we were talking about schools, less and less people going to public school. Mm-hmm. And yet, part of that is because of a falling birth rate. That is true. But some school districts were, like, starting to come back. Do you know why? Illegal immigration.
1: Yeah.
3: And then once the crackdown started, all of a sudden, there are problems again. But the thing is, where you're looking at so many of the cities hit by this, L.A., Chicago, New York, all sound familiar.
1: Yeah.
3: But there are other areas, as far as school attendance, they can't build a school fast enough. Mm-hmm. Like north of Dallas.
1: Oh, yeah.
3: That entire area, I mean, tons of people are moving in.
1: Yeah.
3: Tons of people are moving into Florida.
1: Dude, I lived in Denton for 5 years when I was going to college and whatnot and bumming around. And last time I went, I almost didn't recognize it by how much it's built up since I left.
3: Yeah. And it's not just those bigger cities. You're also looking at, well, the Pacific Northwest. People are leaving Portland, leaving Seattle, like families. People saying, okay, I don't know if this is where I want to raise my kids now, and maybe I do want them to go to a public school, but it's not going to be here.
2: People just want safety.
3: And just sanity. Common sense.
2: Yeah, just safety and sanity. That's all.
3: Yeah.
2: Just, you know, you can put up with a lot of stuff. You can deal with diversity. You can deal with people not like you.
3: Of course.
2: But you can't deal with lawlessness. You just can't.
3: Oh, yeah.
2: And the mental gymnastics they get put through in school. I mean,
3: well,
2: no,
3: and the
2: I'm
3: alphabet mafia.
2: Right. I'm not doing that. And if I can, I'm going. And what's that leave? That leave people who can't move, who can't get out.
3: Yeah. Failing New York Times had a whole piece on this, and they quoted Kimberly Armstrong, identified as the superintendent of the system in Portland. She said, people are choosing to raise kids somewhere other than in the city, moving to suburbs or places where they have access to affordable housing. Mm-hmm. Well, that's part of it.
17: Sure.
3: But it's more than that. She went on to say, it's not just about losing students, it's about the city of Portland losing families. Yeah, again, for a number of reasons. And you can talk about, well, affordability, that may be part of it. But it's also they want to get away from the insanity.
17: Well, dude, who wants to drop off their kid at school where there's junkies shooting up heroin right next door?
2: Exactly.
3: Yes.
2: No one.
3: Denver has seen a decline. Again, and what do you attribute that to?
2: Well, what do all these cities have in common?
3: Yes.
2: I mean, run the common thread through.
3: Yeah, I know.
2: It's not hard to figure out.
3: Yeah. So just all of that, very interesting. And it's interesting because you have so many liberals writing stories like this, trying to figure it out.
17: Yeah.
2: What's to figure out? Just follow it.
17: Listen to conservative media, I don't know, 10 years ago, warning about this.
3: Yes. That's pretty much what it's about. It's common sense. All right. It's that time. We do it a couple of times a day. Go around the table. It may not be the biggest story out there, but it caught your attention. David, what's your story here?
17: I'm going to switch up what I had initially put down on the rundown.
3: Okay.
17: This one is specifically for Scott. There is a construction worker from Queens who is suing a porta-potty company. Mm-hmm. One of your big fears, Scott, as has been established on the show, is falling in to a porta-potty.
2: And then having to swim up.
17: Yeah. Well,
2: yes.
17: That didn't happen.
3: No, that's not logical, right?
17: Yeah, right.
2: At worst, isn't it?
17: Be up
2: well,
17: to
2: David's
17: your
2: got a story here for us. Maybe it did happen.
17: He didn't fall in, but Steve Gressy is his name. He's a construction worker from Queens. He said he was he was catapulted out of a porta potty in 2023. So it collapsed as it went in, and it started to fall on him, and he flew back on the curb. There's poo and all this stuff going
2: everywhere.
17: Was he
2: in it at the
17: time?
2: He
17: was in it.
2: Oh, gosh.
3: It collapsed. How? I'm trying to picture it.
17: I was trying to figure out the nuts and bolts of this, too. But, like, so he opened the door, and it hadn't been fastened correctly. And so, like, one of the walls starts coming down on him. And then the whole thing just falls in on itself.
3: Got it.
17: And he winds up, you know, covered in waste and these on the curb and all that. But the interesting thing about the lawsuit is that part of it is he says his sex life was ruined and his wife's, quote, happiness in his society has been impaired. She lost the support services, love, companionship, affection, society, sexual relations, and solace of her husband. It's like, I guess, like, he's going through some stuff. But, yeah, I mean, if a porta potty freaking throws you to the curb, yeah, that's gonna affect all sorts of angles of your life.
3: The word is society.
17: Yes.
3: Lost the society.
17: Yes.
3: So basically, because he's so horrified by this terrible thing, he's got the ED.
17: Well, dude, how could you get ready for any sort of activity?
2: With that in the back of your mind all the time. What you live through. PTSD is brutal.
3: Okay. You're telling me, all right, you fall in this waste, I get it, it's terrible, you shower off, and it stays with you a little while, but you're telling me a week later, you and the lady are going to get down to some business. And all of a sudden, your mind's going there?
2: It just flashes on your brain,
17: yeah, right.
3: I can't imagine that.
17: The brain does what the brain wants to do, you know?
2: I don't know how you can ever sit down again. I don't.
3: Okay. What are we talking about? You're talking about the relations between man and woman?
2: Yes. I understand that. But I understand, like,
3: you're horizontal. You're not exactly sitting down.
2: You've got this moment.
3: You're not sitting on the toilet.
2: You've got this moment going.
3: That's not foreplay, Scott.
2: But you've got this moment going, and all of a sudden, in the back of your brain, flashes poop on you, pee on you,
18: and you just squirm.
3: I just can't imagine.
18: Oh, I think he's whatever he's suing for, he should get every nickel.
3: Well, yeah, yes. But I'm just saying.
18: Yes.
3: This beautiful creature in front of you. But I'm just saying.
18: Yes.
3: This beautiful creature in front of you, and all you're thinking about is waste on you?
18: He'll eventually be okay.
17: One,

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16: 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Who do you think is going to be the next Chi-Com stooge that we identify?
17: 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We'll be right back.

0: there was a DJ in the Midwest that took a shot on this, that heard it, said, that is a hit, and played it before anybody else. And that person was one Scott Robbins. Broke this song.
1: That's not true.
0: That's not true?
1: That's fake
0: That's
1: news.
0: Fake news?
1: Yeah.
0: Okay.
1: I was
0: right.
1: Not near the radio microphone at that time.
0: Okay.
1: But it was a big hit.
0: Oh, it was number one.
1: And you'll notice at the end of it, they say, Sadak is back. And what? That was their salute to Neil Sedaka, who was also part of their family, musical family, I guess.
0: What, at the same label or something?
1: Sedaka is back. Yeah, I think it was Run Rocket Records. I'm not sure. I can't remember now, but they do salute him at the end of the song.
0: Okay.
1: It's you got to listen for it. It's there, but you got to listen for it. It's right towards the end of fade.
0: It's something I honestly never do.
1: Casey knew.
0: I bet he did.
1: He did. He played it.
0: Yeah.
1: He told me yet, actually.
0: I was thinking for a second, I'm going to go listen to that later to see, and then I'm like, no, I'm not. I don't ever want to hear that song. Anyway, Friday Fire, Songs with Keith in the title, and we'll wrap it up in just a few.
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7: Cattle higher, grains and cotton dropping lower. I'm Kerry Martin with a market update on the Texas Farm Bureau Radio Network. Cattle futures trading higher today with June live cattle up $1.22 at $253.30. The August up $1.12, $247.27. Feeder cattle higher, August up $2.65 at $360.65. September feeders up $3.20, $358.42. Corn and wheat lower. September corn down 10 1/4, 464 a bushel. December corn down 9 3/4 at 481 1/2. July Kansas City wheat down 17 3/4, 687 1/2. Big drop on cotton with July down 345 points at 80.49. December cotton down 268 points, 81.80. June West Texas crude up 395, 105.12 a barrel. I'm Kerry Martin on the Texas Farm Bureau Radio Network.
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10: We are still tracking some summer-like weather across the High Plains here as we head on into the weekend. The only difference is the chance of scattered storms is leaving us for a couple days. Sunshine will dominate. We'll have a dry southwest wind in here, but 20 to 30 miles per hour. Temperatures getting up at least in the mid-90s today. Now, overnight tonight, clear with a chance to cool down a little while. We'll see a low tonight, 59. And then tomorrow, we crank it to 97. With your first alert forecast from News Channel 10, I'm Doppler Dave.
11: The Markley Van Camp and Robbins Show. Jamie Markley, David Van Camp, Scott Robbins. Got the Robbins trifecta in a few. We got the reveal of number four from the Friday Five. But first, news update, David Van Camp.
12: Well, Democrat Representative Steve Cohen, he's the chicken guy. Brought in a bucket of chicken and a ceramic chicken. He brought in props to a hearing several years ago to call Bill Barr, then Attorney General, a chicken. Yeah, mm-hmm. Clever guy. Well, he's been basically drawn out of a district now in Tennessee after redistricting, and he is announcing that he is not seeking re-election. And I got the audio statement from him.
13: Oh, yeah.
11: Oh, sure.
14: So that's something special about Memphis, and we're not going to have that. And I feel bad for my constituents because a lot of them come up to me regularly and say, please, we're for you, and don't quit. Don't quit. I've had people tell me as recently as today, African-American and Caucasian, don't quit. And I don't want to quit. I'm not a quitter. But these districts were drawn to beat me. They were drawn to defeat me. And I had an uncle a long time ago who told me many pithy statements. And he said, Steve, never put your head in a lion's mouth. And this is what I would be doing to go out. And I can't represent counties all the way to Williamson County.
11: Okay.
12: I'm not a quitter. I'm just quitting.
13: Exactly.
12: All right.
13: Yeah, that's funny. Because I can't win fairly.
11: Right.
13: It has to be gerrymandered for me to win, and it's not gerrymandered anymore, so I have to bow out.
11: Yeah.
13: Gosh. Kind of a shallow victory anyway, isn't it?
11: Well, dude, the guy was a grandstander.
13: Mm-hmm. Yeah.
11: Okay, and now you have this chance. You know, if you're the man of the people, you could at least go down fighting.
13: Yeah.
12: Nah, never mind.
11: Nah, I'm old and tired. Forget it. I'm just trying to think who's the bigger coward, Michael Cohen or that Cohen?
12: Well,
11: that's a tough one.
12: Yeah.
11: Not quite sure. There were a few other stories out there, too. Not a big deal. We can get to one of them maybe next week. Did you happen to see when James O'Keefe goes undercover and he got a couple of people in the White House right now in the administration that were working for the administration? Mm-hmm. Dude, it's the same thing every time. It's a honeypot sort of story where this guy goes undercover and gets these people to admit all this crazy stuff.
13: Well, it's always a honeypot thing. Yes.
11: Every time.
13: Of course. What works? That works.
11: I guess.
13: Yeah. It's the secret to unlock everything.
11: But, you know, part of that, and Newsmax had it on the other night, and I thought it was funny because the way the story ends is James O'Keefe giving these words of wisdom. I'll just leave you with this.
15: To the wool being pulled over these people's eyes. Mr. O'Keefe himself posted online on social media, if you're meeting with a 10 and you yourself are a 5, it's because I hired her.
11: Yeah. Because you had the one dude saying, we got to get rid of Trump. Yeah. We got to get rid of him. He's a nut. He works for the administration.
13: Yeah. Not anymore.
11: And I know, I think a lot of us felt like with this second Trump presidency, it's like he had learned so much from the first time. He's going to get people around him that want to support, you know, what they want to accomplish. You're still running into it all over the place.
12: Oh, yeah. Well,
13: I think everybody does, right?
12: There's thousands of people who work, quote-unquote, for the White House. I mean, that's the thing. That's what's so hard, because a lot of them are just sort of dug in like ticks.
11: But do you ever hear it in reverse when it's a Democratic president?
12: Oh, no, because Democrats have their friends on the inside who tell them, hey, you should get rid of this guy.
11: Yeah. So anyway, there you go.
13: Gosh.
11: Our Friday Five today with songs with Keep in the title, because it's an awareness week for hoarders.
13: Mm-hmm. Yes, it is.
11: To get rid of the stigma. Why are you laughing?
13: Just the hoarder thing. Like I said, I've been accused of that myself. So, by you.
11: Well, that wasn't fun. I don't think you're really a hoarder.
13: I'm not really a hoarder, but I do keep a lot of stuff.
11: Yes. Well, and stuff that's worth money.
13: Some of it. Yeah.
11: Like what stuff wouldn't be worth money?
13: That I collect?
11: Yeah.
13: Not, well.
11: At least a little?
13: Yeah, some. I mean, some are worth more than others.
11: Because you keep, from your time in music radio and as a program director.
13: Yeah.
11: In the top 40 format, you got a lot of gifts and a lot of, like, trinkets that has record label stuff on it, which means it's worth more because it's collectible, it's rare.
13: Yes. I hung on to stuff that I thought someday might be, and a lot of them are.
11: Yes.
13: Yeah.
11: And you've been offered money for a lot of different things that you're like, I don't want to.
13: Not yet.
11: And sometimes the value's already gone back down.
13: It happens. It has happened, yes.
11: Like Kate Bush.
13: I should have sold the single of Running Up That Hill when I had the chance. Yeah,
11: yeah. When it became popular with Stranger Things.
13: Yeah.
11: Yeah, that sort of thing. But yeah, because you have a storage unit full of a bunch of stuff, yes. And then you got a buddy of yours that's holding a bunch of stuff at his place,
13: yeah.
11: And then you got the other stuff at your place.
13: Yeah, my place, yeah.
11: So yeah, it's...
13: My garage isn't quite full yet.
11: But I mean, you're not like just collecting newspapers every day and
13: no, crap like that.
12: There's no like gallon jugs of urine stashed around your place.
13: Right. And unless it was, you know, Eddie Van Halen's or something. Yeah. No, I'm kidding. No. There's no urine anywhere.
11: So anyway, we did songs with Keep in the title,
13: mm-hmm.
11: And we never got to number four. And David said, I'm surprised no one called for it. I was surprised too.
16: Number four. Raindrops are falling
11: on my head. It was a big hit.
13: Billy Joe Thomas. Just like the guy whose feet are too
11: big for his bed. Big test of timer. Nothing seems to fit. Those raindrops are falling on my head. They keep falling. So I just... It's kind of hard to be in a bad mood when that's on.
12: It's a really good song.
13: He's going to talk to the sun.
11: Yeah.
13: He doesn't like the way he's got things done.
11: Yes.
13: Sleeping all the time.
11: Well, Casey played it.
13: Yeah. I know he played it. I heard him play it.
11: Yeah. I guess Casey's ready. You ready for your big three?
13: Yes.
11: Okay.
17: Are you ready?
18: One, two, buckle my shoe off.
17: It's the three most important news stories of the day.
19: I hit the trifecta.
17: Well, at least according to Scott Robbins. It's the trifecta on the Markley, Van Camp, and Robbins Show.
11: Every day about this time, Scott Robbins' top three stories, of course, with the help of his hero.
20: Hi, it's me, Casey.
13: You know, I used to deliver papers, particularly on the weekends for a guy. And Casey was my constant companion when I was delivering papers because he was counting them down Sunday morning.
20: Thank you.
13: Yeah, you're welcome. You and I were tight then.
20: I'm ready.
13: Not so much now. You don't even come over to nothing anymore. But that's
20: three.
13: Okay. We're still working together. Just
12: moving along.
13: Yep, we are.
12: Number three.
11: Are you guys getting together, David, this weekend?
12: Yeah, we are.
11: I thought so.
12: Yeah.
13: Did he already say that?
12: Well, it was really nice. I let him know that my daughter is having a recital, and he offered to not only buy the tickets there, but is really excited to come and see her.
20: No matter what. He's always there for me, and I for him.
12: Yeah.
13: Oh, really? I haven't been. Okay, fine.
20: Nope.
13: It's a lie.
11: You turned your back. I don't want to get into it.
13: I know.
11: What he
13: says. I know.
11: Anyway.
13: I dissed his wife, and he didn't like that, but
20: three.
13: I was right. Okay, yes.
12: All right, number three, Minnesota Governor, Super He-Man, failed president or vice presidential candidate Tim Walz.
13: What an idiot.
12: Super genius.
13: Republican House Majority Leader Steve Scalise posted this kind of lighthearted picture of himself with House Majority Whip Tom Emmer comparing their medical boots on their legs. Both have boots on their legs right now. Democrat Tim Walz lashed out. He called them both nothing more than bootlickers. The House Bootlicker Caucus is what he said. Hey, Tim, you idiot. Do you not realize Scalise has to have that boot on his foot in order to walk? Because he got shot by a moron who listened to stuff like you pedal every single day? Dope. Steve Scalise took a bullet from a deranged progressive Democrat. That's what happened. That's why he has the boot on.
11: Yes.
13: You moron.
20: Now,
13: that guy could have been
20: countdown.
13: The vice president. Can you imagine right now, living in this time we live in, Kamala Harris and Tim Walz are running things? Holy hell.
11: I think Casey wanted to give a message. I think it was about David, but it might be for you as well.
20: I helped him control his anger.
13: Running things? Holy hell!
11: I think Casey wanted to give a message. I think it was about David, but it might be for you as well.
20: I helped him control his anger.
13: You do a very good job.
11: I think he's saying maybe he could help you too, Scott.
13: No. Okay, fine. If he helped David.

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0: And now, all of the news you would probably miss. It's time for Dana's Quick Five.
1: So Paul McCartney says that taking photos with fans makes him feel like a performing monkey. He tells people to put your phones away. Well, I get it, but it's also kind of goes along with it. Although it was interesting what he said. He was like, we used to love fame. Now celebrities, he's like, they don't want to be seen in public, etc. He says it's weird, which I don't think he's necessarily wrong. Apparently, this is about transparency. So Spencer Pratt, if he wins the mayoral race, he may also film a reality show with it. And I think that's totally Los Angeles. It's the most Los Angeles thing I think I've ever heard of. So he says that if he's elected, he actually might do a reality show about the first family of L.A. I just think that his trajectory has been amazing. And he came out with another ad. I don't know if you saw it, but it was the I'm pulling this up. It was the Lego ad. It was so good. So incredibly good. I don't know who's doing his ads, but they know what they're doing. It's fantastic. James Bond auditions have officially started. And apparently the lady who was the casting agent in Game of Thrones is, I think she did a good job. She's now cast to find the next 007. And I don't know. I got some ideas as to who it could be. And I got some ideas as to who I don't want to see in it. So we're going to see who comes through the auditions. But there's a lot of good choices out there. That's for sure. Stephen Yates on Trump in China next. If I ever get out of here. Have you heard of Native Path Collagen and its amazing uses for bone support? 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
7: Enough with the social experiment. Criminals need punishment, not hugs. This is Paul Herman.
4: your conservative candidate for judge of Randall County Court 1. Are you sick of the revolving door on our jails? So am I. Families deserve safety, not excuses. As judge, my policy will be to catch them, keep them, and make them pay. This is Texas, not California. Let's keep it that way. Vote for Paul Herman on May 26th. Early voting starts Monday. Paid for by Paul Herman for judge.
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8: Cattle close higher while grains and cotton finish lower. I'm Kerry Martin with a market update on the Texas Farm Bureau Radio Network. Cattle futures ended the day higher with June live cattle up $1.82, closing at $253.90. The August up $1.77, $247.92. Feeder cattle higher with August up $3.45 to close at $361.45. September feeders up $3.95, closing at $359.17. Corn and wheat dropped lower. September corn down 11 and a quarter, 463 a bushel. December corn down 10 and a quarter at 481. July Kansas City wheat down 17 and a quarter, finishing the day at 688 a bushel. Cotton dropped sharply lower. December cotton down 282 points at 81.66. June West Texas crude up 456, 105.73 a barrel. I'm Kerry Martin on the Texas Farm Bureau Radio Network.
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11: A Friday off to a very pleasant start, but like the last couple of days, temperatures are going to end up well above normal and more like summertime today with a high around 95, dry southwest winds 20 to 30 miles per hour. And looks like rain chances are gone for the next few days, back to good old sunshine. But we'll be clear tonight, cooling down to a low of 59 degrees for the weekend. Count on some hot afternoons, about 97 tomorrow. With your first alert forecast from News Channel 10, I'm Doppler Dave.

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5: Cattle close higher with grains and cotton dropping lower. I'm Kerry Martin with Closing Markets on the Texas Farm Bureau Radio Network. Cattle futures ended on an uptick on Friday. June live cattle up $1.82, $253.90. August up $1.77, closing at $247.92. Same thing on feeder cattle. We closed higher. August up $3.45, finishing the week at $361.45. September feeders up $3.95 to close at $359.17. Cash-fed cattle market taking another record high jump this past week. Here in the Southern Plains, we saw cattle sell from 260 to 263, $3 to $5 higher. We did see reports, however, of some cattle selling as high as 265. In the Northern Plains, 265 was the top price live. Dress cattle, mostly 410 to 415. That's $7 to $12 higher compared to last week's weighted average. 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Corn prices took a drop as profit taking came in at the end of the week. July corn down 11 3/4, 455 3/4. September corn down 11 1/4, 463. Wheat saw a limit up move on Tuesday. We've taken all of that back with July Kansas City wheat down 17 1/4, ending the week at 688 a bushel. July Chicago wheat down 22 1/4, 635 3/4. Same story in cotton. Profit taking came in after a big week of higher prices. December cotton down 257, closing the week at 81.91 cents. In the energy markets, June natural gas up 7, 296. June West Texas crude up 433, 105.50 a barrel. I'm Kerry Martin on the Texas Farm Bureau Radio Network.
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9: 98 degrees at 334. Good afternoon, Tim Butler. We want to bring you up to date on the wildfire situation in the Texas Panhandle. There is a fire warning in effect right now for Randall County, northern Paladuro Canyon, and northeastern Randall County. About 50 minutes ago, a dangerous wildfire was located over Lake Tanglewood, or about 8 miles southeast of Amarillo. It is moving rapidly east at 3 to 5 miles an hour. Areas impacted include southeast Amarillo, Lake Tanglewood, Paladuro Canyon. Smoke and fire will

0: Present a threat to life and property. Roads will be impacted along Loop 335 South Washington Street and South Osage. Be prepared to evacuate quickly if requested and follow all safety instructions from local emergency management officials. Do not drive into smoke. Now, just a few minutes ago, I talked with Sergeant Hillary Garcia with the Randall County Sheriff's Office and asked if there are any evacuations going on.
1: We have evacuated the area on Circle J.
0: And Circle J is in the area of Lake Tanglewood.
1: Yes, sir. That's the one that started on Circle J.
0: And then I went on to ask if there are any other evacuations currently going on in Randall County.
1: No, sir. Not at this time. We're trying to get a list together, and as soon as I like, if we find out there's more areas being evacuated, we'll notify the public and the media as well.
0: All right. We certainly appreciate her taking time. I'm sure she's a little bit busy this afternoon. We also want to let you know that U.S. 87 is closed from just south of Canyon to Hungate Road due to the grass fire going on in that area. So avoid that area if possible. Now, that's U.S. Highway 87. I just made a check on the TxDOT road cameras, travel cameras, and the website. And U.S. 87 is just south of Canyon, between Canyon and Happy. That is not I-27. I-27 traffic still moving, but if you're taking 87 out of Canyon or coming from Happy, some of us would call that the old Happy Highway out of Canyon. It is closed there because of smoke and the fire going on. So keep that in mind for this afternoon. Also, we want to let you know the Castro County Emergency Management has issued a fire warning for that area. There is a dangerous wildfire located 9 miles northwest of Happy. Avoid Farm to Market Road 168 north of the county line, a detour to Farm to Market Road 1075, and do not drive around the barricades. A fire warning has been issued for this area. There is a dangerous wildfire 9 miles northwest of Happy, so avoid those areas this afternoon. Now, let's take a look at the Texas A&M Forest Service incident viewer, and we've been watching this all day long. We talked about it this morning on Newsday Amarillo, one of the big fires, and the one that is putting smoke over U.S. 87 is the Chocolate Chip Fire in Randall County. It is right now has burned 3,000 acres, and this one rekindled earlier this afternoon. They pretty much had it ready to be put out. With the winds kicking up this afternoon and our red flag warning, it kicked back up and has now burned 3,000 acres, is only 25% contained. Also, the Hungate Fire in Randall County, it's burned over 14,000 acres. It is 40% contained at this time. And then the Shifty Fire in Potter County has burned over 5,200 acres. It's 95% contained at this time. The Roman Fire in Hartley County, 75% contained. It's burned 2,000 acres. And the Line Fire in Oldham County has burned 10,000 acres, and it is 85% contained at this time. Also, let's see here. I just got an update that the Shifty Fire in Potter County is 100% contained now. It's burned, as I mentioned, over 5,200 acres. So keep it in mind today. Do not travel in the area southeast of Amarillo along the Claude Highway, Osage, South Washington. Any of those areas, you may run into smoke in those areas, and don't be driving into any of the smoke in those areas. And we will continue to watch this situation this afternoon and bring you more information when we get it here on KGNC.
2: KGNC. Your address is this lack of transparency with cities and raising taxes and taxpayers knowing what the financial statements look like. So they passed a provision that said within 180 days of the fiscal year ending, these cities are required to disclose their financial statements and do an audit so that we can verify that what they're saying is true. It seems relatively reasonable. Well, we reminded like 1,000 cities they need to do it. 130 of them that we've discovered so far did not do it within the time period allowed. And so the consequence of that is that they cannot raise taxes. And so we sent those 130 cities a letter saying you cannot raise taxes. We are not going to let you raise taxes. So at least in those 130 cities, those taxpayers are not going to have any increase in their taxes. And if that happens, if the cities go ahead and do it, we will be there to try to stop them.
3: That's incredibly significant because a lot of people, a lot of Texans, I don't think realize it's not something that can just be done by the signature of the governor or at the, you know, Austin level. I mean, this is something that's determined by every, you know, local area, every municipality in terms of, you know, their property taxes, et cetera. And so this is incredibly significant to do something because that has been happening in certain areas. I mean, we've heard stories about it. And I know you say that, because you've been sending formal letters to those cities, as you said, notify that they're barred from adopting these rates higher than the new revenue rate. The probe is ongoing. Have you had, I'm sure audit failures, you've already had those.
2: Yeah, absolutely. That's part of the problem here. We couldn't do anything until this fiscal year. There are obviously cities that weren't doing it. Most of them weren't doing it forever. This is a new requirement, and we're the ones monitoring it to make sure that they do it. If they don't do it, the consequence is you cannot increase taxes. So if you don't do the audit and you don't provide the financial statements, so the financial statements have to be audited. So we know that they're real, right? You can put out any financial statement you want.
3: But Netflix, but that's actually not what's happening. They're collecting people's data without even telling them. They have no idea that it's happening, and they're sharing it with who knows whom.
2: And monetizing that without telling the consumer, without telling the children, without telling their parents. We are collecting all this information on you, and then we are selling it, and you're monetizing it. They have an obligation, especially as a family-friendly company, to disclose that and tell the consumer, here's what we're collecting, and are you okay with it?
3: Yeah. I mean, that seems so obvious. I mean, apps have to do that on your phone. They send you, like, you get a pop-up, and this can it track your activity on your phone or collect your data, and you can say reject or opt out. I mean, even apps give you that, but Netflix was not. They were not doing that. That is a real privacy invasion. That's incredibly upsetting. We're talking with Attorney General Ken Paxton. You've also are going after a Chinese national. You've been very, very busy. I don't even know how you're running for Senate because you've been so incredibly busy. You're also suing a North Texas company owned by a Chinese national. They were advertising a fake child care businesses to fraudulently obtain H-1B visas. Our mutual friend Sarah Gonzalez was working on this story. This gets into that. We have the stories about Chinese birthright citizenship, you know, that whole story. And now we have this H-1B visa scam. Tell us about this and what kind of resolution, or if you've had a resolution yet, do you expect?
2: So we've been looking at many companies. Sarah's been a great help in exposing some of this, but we've gone after a lot of companies that are fraudulently using the H-1B program, and they're actually not providing any services. So we've actually gone after, we've investigated, we've sued. In this case, pretty wild. They advertised in China. We had people go look at what was being advertised in China, these H-1B visas. So they're called, and they call them tourism visas, and they get them over here on a tourism visa, but they don't tell us, they don't disclose the United States. They're actually bringing these women to these homes to have babies and then get birthright citizenship. So it's completely deceptive, and it's a complete violation of what the H-1B program was set up for. And then, but they don't tell us, they don't disclose the United States. They're actually bringing these women to these homes to have babies and then get birthright citizenship. So it's completely deceptive. And it's a complete violation of what the H-1B program was set up for.

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9: I just like to listen to what's going on first thing in the morning. 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
10: It's his life mission to make bad decisions. It's time for Florida Man.
1: Some of these stories that people send are hysterical. All right, so, oh my gosh, let me start with this one, though.

0: This is the Florida Man with the Diamonds came.
1: Oh, yeah, you remember
0: that. Florida Man in the Sky with Diamonds. Wait, are those diamonds? Okay, let me try to figure out how to do this headline. So a Florida man who defecated diamonds, that works,
1: yep.
0: Once is representing himself in court, and he asks, am I going to get charged with what's in my stomach? Okay, how in the world did this happen? So this man went and stole Tiffany earrings, diamond earrings, and swallowed them.
1: Yep.
0: Now, these earrings are worth $770,000.
1: Yep.
0: It was a jewelry heist, and he swallowed them. And then he had to excrete them out. They even have it on CCTV, not the excretion, but him stealing everything. He's got a lengthy criminal record. His mom couldn't figure out if she wanted to name him Jason or Jonathan, so they went with Jathan. Jathan Gilder. He's 33. He's got a lengthy criminal record. He rejected a plea deal, waived his right to counsel. He's called the man who pooped diamonds. It's a very strange case. So he entered the store in a mall last year. He said he was with Orlando Magic. They let him go to the VIP room to view expensive jewelry, and he looked at these earrings and done ate them. He grabbed them, tried to flee the store, ate them. Cops noticed that because he ate them when he saw the cops. They noticed him shove something in his mouth, try to swallow it. He refused medical treatment, would not get an X-ray. Jail scans finally revealed that what he had done, and it was the missing earrings. So he was in a 2-week hospital stay under constant police guard while they waited for nature to take its course. You did tell me he took this man 2 weeks to...
1: Yeah, apparently.
0: And, oh, sorry, there were 4 stolen earrings, not 2. Only two additional unidentified earrings were recovered, but the other two were with Tiffany's, the one pair. So, even though everything in the world was against this man, evidence, surveillance footage, the Tiffany price tags in his SUV, he decided he was going to defend himself in court. The judge said, okay, you're stupid, but go ahead. You know, the public defender is still available. And so some of his notable quotes include, am I going to be charged with what's in my stomach? I should have thrown them out the window. Yeah, there you go. So, okay, my question then becomes, A, who gets them? Like, who takes them out of the... B, they got to be... Did you clean them or you just destroy them? And then C, if you just clean them, is there a discount? That's disgusting. They're the poop diamonds forever now. I don't have an answer to this. That's all you. Third hour on the way. Stick with us.
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4: He'll be home soon. I'm Carmen Roberts, Fox News. President Trump will be back in Washington in a few hours after wrapping up a 2-day Beijing summit with China's President Xi.
5: He's all business, and that's, I like that. I mean, that's a good thing.
4: The president speaking to Fox's Hannity before leaving China, and the president says he and Xi made several trade deals, including for Beijing to buy 200 Boeing planes and lots of soybeans, and agreed the Strait of Hormuz should be open.
6: During the Beijing summit, about a dozen ships made it out of the Strait of Hormuz, including some from China. It also turned violent. An Indian flagged ship filled with thousands of goats and sheep was sunk off the coast of Oman. All 14 crew members were rescued. The attack on the Indian ship took place while India was hosting a BRICS economic summit.
4: Fox's Lucas Tomlinson in Dubai. China gets about 40% of its oil from Iran, and President Trump says she has agreed to buy American oil. Stock markets worldwide dropped from records as worries about oil prices rattled investors. The S&P 500 lost 92 points, but posted a seventh straight weekly gain. The NASDAQ dived 410 points, but snapped a six-week win streak, and the Dow slid 537 points. U.S. crude oil at $105.58 a barrel, up 4%. Democratic Congressman Steve Cohen of Tennessee announced he's ending his reelection bid after Republicans in his state carved up his district to favor the GOP.
7: This new lines is nothing like the 9th district that I've represented. I've had the great honor to represent the 9th district for the last 19 and a half years, and it's been a district that is a majority African-American district.
4: Meantime, new House seat districts that could help Republicans win several additional seats in Florida got their first test in court today. The judge did not say when he would rule. 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
4: Federal prosecutors charged an Iraqi national, Mohammed al-Sadi, with allegedly planning terrorist attacks across Europe and plotting attacks on Jewish institutions in the U.S. He was in court in Manhattan today to face federal terrorism charges.
20: The plots include not only that synagogue in New York City, but other Jewish sites in the United States. Specifically, authorities say he provided Kataib Hezbollah with weapons, transportation, and personnel. The allegations go back to 2019. According to the criminal complaint unsealed, in early April this year, al-Sayyidi texted an undercover officer a photograph and a map of a prominent Jewish synagogue in New York City. He wanted a terrorist attack to take place there. The same story for two additional locations, Jewish centers in Los Angeles and one in Scottsdale, Arizona.
4: Fox's David Spunt reporting. Also in Manhattan, a judge declares a mistrial in Harvey Weinstein's rape retrial after the majority male jury became deadlocked. Indiana Supreme Court denies Planned Parenthood's petition to review its challenge of the state's abortion law.
21: Planned Parenthood's lawsuit requested broader access to abortions, medical exemptions, and to block the state's hospital-only requirement.
4: Fox's Jeff Manasso. Uganda confirms an Ebola case in a Congolese man who died in the Ugandan capital after testing his body after he died. And Congo's reported more than 240 suspected cases and 65 deaths.
22: The new case is linked to a remote eastern part of Congo, which often faces logistical challenges for health workers responding to a disease outbreak.
4: Fox's CJ Papa. And California hits the brakes on one of the radio's most recognizable charity jingles.
23: 1-877-CARS-FOR-KIDS.
24: The jingle has been stuck in people's heads for years, but now a California judge says the ads can't keep airing in the state. The court ruled the charity misled donors about where their money was going.
4: Fox's Matt Murphy. I'm Carmen Roberts, and this is Fox News.
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25: Good afternoon, 98 degrees at 4:05. Tim Butler here. We want to bring you the latest on the wildfires around the Texas Panhandle this afternoon. There is a fire warning in effect now for Southeast Amarillo, Lake Tanglewood, and Paladero Canyon. There's been a fire burning in that area since early this afternoon. You may have seen the smoke from Amarillo. Additional information, smoke and fire will present a threat to life and property. Roads are impacted along Loop 335, South Washington Street, and South Osage. Be prepared to evacuate quickly if requested and follow all safety instructions from local management officials. Do not drive into smoke. A few minutes ago, I talked with Sergeant Hillary Garcia with the Randall County Sheriff's Office about evacuations going on.
12: We have evacuated the area on Circle J.
25: And that apparently is where a structure has burned in that area. Also, want to let you know, we got another note a few minutes ago from Sergeant Garcia, and she says be aware that there are voluntary evacuations going on now in the River Falls area. So that's two areas around Circle J Road and in River Falls that they're asking people to evacuate as they fight that fire there in Randall County. Also, want to remind you that U.S. 87 is closed from just south of Canyon to Hungate Road due to the grass fire going on in that area. And please avoid the area if at all possible. Once again, that roadway is closed there south of Canyon. That's not I-27. It is still fully open this afternoon in case you're traveling between, oh, say, Amarillo or Canyon and Tulia. You can get through this way or through that way on I-27, but U.S. 87, which a bunch of us call it the old Happy Highway out of Canyon, is closed due to a wildfire and smoke blowing across that roadway. All right, we continue to follow other fires around the area. There is a fire warning that's been issued for Castro County this afternoon. That's a dangerous wildfire that's been located 9 miles northwest of Happy. Avoid Farm to Market Road 168 north of the county line, and you can detour on Farm to Market Road 1075, but do not drive around barriers. The Castro County Emergency Management says a fire warning has been issued for that area, so keep that in mind. And I'm kind of looking at the National Weather Service radar this afternoon, and we can see huge plumes of smoke on the radar coming from those fires in Randall County. So keep that in mind. Also, we want to let you know what the Texas A&M Forest Service is saying this afternoon. The Chocolate Chip Fire, which is one of the fires in Randall County to the south of Buffalo Lake, is 25% contained at this time. It has burned 3,000 acres, and this was an update that was done about 3 o'clock this afternoon. That's the Chocolate Chip Fire. The Hungate Fire, which actually started yesterday afternoon, late yesterday evening in Randall County, 40% contained, and it has burned 14,300 acres. Many of these fires, they were starting to get them all knocked down, and the winds came up this afternoon with our red flag warning, and they have rekindled this afternoon. Also, some good news, if there's good news out of wildfires, the Shifty Fire in Potter County is 100% contained now. They are still fighting. The Roman Fire in Hartley County, it's 75% contained. Line Fire in Oldham County is 65% contained. It's burned 10,000 acres at last check. And so keep that in mind this afternoon. We have numerous wildfires across the area. If you get into a highway area and you see red lights in your rearview mirror, pull over and let those emergency vehicles through as they're going to fight the fires this afternoon. And I was going to make one more check here. I was going to look at the National Weather Service out of Lubbock is now saying that there are thunderstorms that are building across the southern and southwestern portion of our area. Southeastern Bailey County, Cochran, Hockley County, Lamb County, they say thunderstorms are building in that area, and they're moving to the east. That may not bring them into our area, but places like Levelland, Littlefield, Morton, Sudan, Amherst, Whitharrow, Beulah, Muleshoe, and many others may see some rain. And the thing about that is, last night, you probably remember, we had thunderstorms build up here across the Texas Panhandle and really didn't produce any rain. There's just not enough moisture. What they did produce was lightning that started many of these fires that we're still fighting today. So just wanted to let you know that and be made aware of that. Once again, want to let you know that there are voluntary evacuations currently going on in the River Falls area. And according to Sergeant Hillary Garcia with Randall County Sheriff's Office, they are and have evacuated in the Circle J area of Randall County. Let me check one more place here. This is where I was going to go before and see if there's any updates. No, I'm checking with the Randall County Sheriff's Department app, and they have not posted any new information. But we will keep you posted. Keep it here on KGNC.
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0: KGNC. Despite the fact that over 40% are registered Republicans, and in New Hampshire, 48% are registered Republicans, you don't got a single Republican congressional member. You got one Republican senator, if you want to call her that, from Maine, if you want to call her that. Was it Collins? One. That's it. Don't you find that odd? I'm not making that up. That's literally from the last three elections. That's the data from the last three elections. In fact, they've gotten more. There have been more Republicans that have been registered in those New England states. That is because of the Democrat gerrymandering. They tried to draw it out in such a way where Republicans are minimized as much as possible. That's why the districts look like ink splots. It literally looks like someone or paint that's like a Jackson Pollock painting. That's how they're drawn. That doesn't make any sense. How is that actual representation? I want you to remember, we're coming up on the 250th anniversary of the founding of this republic. And how was this republic founded? On what was this republic founded? One of those rallying cries was taxation without representation. You got people that are being taxed and ain't getting the representation, that return on the investment of their tax dollars. You have these lines that are racially drawn. Democrats don't want to go out and campaign. Dear heavens, you think they want to get out of their limousines and go and shake the hands of the unwashed masses? You ever seen a Democrat campaign? Because I have. These people don't want to campaign. They don't want to have to earn anyone's votes. They just want to lump all the races together in one. So we'll put minorities here. We'll have the Indians here. We'll have the black voters here. We'll have the Asian voters here. Maybe put all the gays here. They want to divide everybody up so they can just make one appeal and not have to do anything. But by redrawing the map in a way that is actually representative, meaning every taxpayer is afforded actual representation, that means they're going to have to go on campaign. And they don't want to do that. So they're already calling for packing the courts. You know what I would do if I were Trump? I'd be like, I'm going to add a couple jobs. I don't know if I'd do it. I don't want to give Democrats any incentives to do it, but I maybe would threaten about adding justices on SCOTUS just to make them mad. Because now they can't do it the way that they want. They can't cheat. So now they want to go after the judicial system. So that's going to be the thing that's happening. They're talking even more now about packing the courts. Now you got Hakeem Jeffries out there because this language worked so well for them during the last election. Now they want to go out and they want to crush the souls of who? The people you want to vote for you? I don't think that's not really how that works, Slick. Doesn't work that way. But that's what they want to do. So this, you know, it seems like Kamala Harris's whole thing was no good ideas.
1: Yes.
0: No, all bad ideas over here.
1: That's accurate.
0: Now, in Virginia, the governor signed the assault weapons ban. Everybody and their brother is filing suit against this, including Harmeet Dillon. They've even said they're going after it. Y'all going to get sued. Y'all going to get sued because this is stupid. So in Virginia, it's unconstitutional because these are commonly owned firearms. And that's been one of the litmus tests, particularly with Broome, particularly with McDonald v. Madigan. I mean, you go on to Heller. They're talking about commonly owned rifles. So back in the 90s, they tried to go after handguns and ban handguns. And then they realized, oh my gosh, that's such a losing issue. So they modified their position and they decided to make it about quote unquote assault weapons. They couldn't go out and say semi-automatic rifles because the reception would have been the same to handguns. But more people that were using it for defense

0: the purposes were using handguns. Handguns are more commonly like carried for that purpose. And so they decided to go after rifles instead because they would get more traction. And they figured people might be stupid about guns. Maybe our voters are dumb. So we can just make up words like assault weapon and they're going to think that's something badder and shootier. Is that, that's what we're talking about. Oh, wait a minute. Not a regular weapon, but an assault weapon. So it's shootier. Yes, it's way shootier. It has a fully automated clipazine. It's, yeah, and lasers and stuff. And it throws nunchucks. Wait, what? Yeah, it has a nunchuck, the thrower, that you can put on the top rail.
1: That's a lot of assault.
0: I'm saying, there's so much assault there. You can only have so much assault. Right? Like, wait a minute, take it off. So the assault weapons ban, if you remember, was cosmetic things that you would affix to your gun, right? And that somehow was supposed to make it shootier. Now, remember, the assault weapons ban has never worked anywhere that it's ever been. RAND study, I've written about it 11,000 times. There's at least actually 9 different independent studies that have been conducted over the period of 12 years that have proven that the assault weapons ban, A, did nothing to lower the homicide rate. That's number one. It did nothing to lower violent crime. There were no more accidental shootings than they were anticipating. There are fewer accidents. Nothing, none of that. None of that. It literally had no effect at all whatsoever. So when it sunset, there was no noticeable difference. No noticeable difference. And so some of these gun control cities, they try to lie and say, oh, well, our murder rate's going down. Our crime rate's going down, not murder rate. They say our crime rate's going down. But their murder rate's increasing, but they're arguing that their crime rate's going down. Because you can only fudge FBI uniform crime numbers so much, right? Their crime rate's going down because they stop reporting crimes. In California, you can basically run roughshod into a retail store and nobody's going to touch you so long as you steal only under $5,000, right? That's what I'm saying. So they just stopped reporting the crime. Or they, like in California's case, literally reclassified it. So that's why you're seeing this BS of a lower crime rate. And I've written about that a million different times. And I've compared crime statistics from different cities over a 10-year period. It's all over at Substack. And all you got to do is go up to the little search bar and you can put it in there and it'll pull it all up for you. And also I've had 2 books on the issue. So they signed this in Virginia. This is not, first off, it's not going to, it will not survive courtroom scrutiny. It's not going to happen. But these people, there's no such thing as an assault weapon. You have semi-automatic firearms. Fully automatic firearms, those are already unconstitutionally under NFA. That's a whole other issue. But this idea, they're going after commonly owned firearms. And if you remember, that's a litmus test. At least that's how, I mean, Scalia believed it's a litmus test. Clarence Thomas believes it's a litmus test. Even Alito believes that it's a litmus test. And it's one of the things that's been affirmed by Bruin. So this is not going to survive any kind of a legal fight. So the problem is that it's law right now until it's not. So we're going to watch all of that. We got a lot more on the way. We got headlines coming up as we move. 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
9: 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And now, all of the news you would probably miss. It's time for Dana's Quick Five.
0: So Seattle area inflation hits 4.9%, outpacing the whole

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12: 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Criminals need punishment, not hugs. This is Paul Herman.

0: your conservative candidate for judge of Randall County Court 1. Are you sick of the revolving door on our jails? So am I. Families deserve safety, not excuses. As judge, my policy will be to catch them, keep them, and make them pay. This is Texas, not California. Let's keep it that way. Vote for Paul Herman on May 26th. Early voting starts Monday. Paid for by Paul Herman for judge.
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2: Hey, y'all, this is Post Malone. Back in 86, Stevie Ray Vaughan inspired Texans to take pride in ending roadside litter. Don't Mess With Texas has meant don't litter for 40 years. Let's keep it up.
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5: 98 degrees at 4:34. We want to bring you up to date this afternoon on the wildfire situation here in the Texas Panhandle. There is still a fire warning in effect for southeast Amarillo, Lake Tanglewood, and Palo Duro Canyon in Randall County. Smoke and fire will present a threat to life and property. Roads will be impacted along Loop 335 South Washington and South Osage Street. Be prepared to evacuate quickly if requested to do so and follow all safety instructions from local emergency management officials. Do not drive into smoke. And we have an update now from Sergeant Hillary Garcia with Randall County Sheriff's Office. She says that there are voluntary evacuations currently going on in River Falls at this time. We also have evacuated residents on Circle J Road, and residents in Pullman Acres need to be prepared to evacuate due to approaching wildfires in that area. Palo Duro Canyon has closed and they are evacuating at this time. So if you were planning to go to the canyon this afternoon, it is closed at this time due to the wildfires. Also want to remind you that eastbound Farm to Market Road 1151, which is the old Claude Highway, is closed to Rocker K Road. They're not letting people go any further eastbound than that. Westbound traffic from there is open, as we understand, at this time. Also, U.S. 87, just south of Canyon, to Hungate Road is closed due to a grass fire in that area, so please avoid that area. I-27 is not affected at this time. We've been watching the Drive Texas website this afternoon, and they're not saying anything about I-27 between Amarillo and Tulia, but U.S. 87 south of Canyon to probably down out to the road that goes to Buffalo Lake. That's where it's closed this afternoon. So keep that in mind. That is between Canyon and Happy on the old highway there. Also, we are finding out that there is a fire warning that has been issued for Castro County. There is a dangerous wildfire located 9 miles northwest of Happy. Avoid Farm to Market Road 186 north of the county line. You can detour to Farm to Market Road 1075, but do not drive around barricades in that area. And we will continue to monitor this situation. The Texas A&M Forest Service is saying right now that the Hungate Fire, which is in Randall County, is only 40% contained and has burned over 14,000 acres at this time and continues to burn. A bunch of these fires earlier today, the firefighters had done a really good job and had them knocked down, and then the winds kicked up this afternoon and rekindled many of those fires. So keep that in mind this afternoon. Also, I've been kind of watching the radar this afternoon, and we do have some thunderstorms developing down in the area around Muleshoe and Morton and those areas. Those are moving to the east in that area. And then I'm now seeing a new area of strong thunderstorms in Dallam and Hartley counties. Now, the reason I'm telling you this is because we had thunderstorms build up yesterday afternoon, and it's still so dry.

0: And as you said, Irish people have the right to live in Ireland, and maybe you think even Palestinians have the right to live in what they call Palestine, but Jews don't. Jews don't have the same rights as other people do. Well, that's just anti-Semitism, plain and simple, the oldest kind of hatred there is.
1: Yeah, it's one of the original forms of identity politics.
0: Yeah, just to take the colonialism point that you mentioned, because it's, I think, the most pernicious of all the lies. Colonialism means that a foreign people came to a new land and displaced the local population there, usually to take minerals and other resources back for the home country. But there's obviously no ancient lineage of English kings who practiced Christianity and spoke English and named their kids George and John, who ruled North Carolina or Virginia thousands of years ago. There's no ancient lineage of Spanish kings and queens who practiced Catholicism and spoke Spanish and named their kids Simón Bolívar, ruling Venezuela and Colombia thousands of years ago. But there is an ancient lineage, according to all the objective evidence, rocks in the ground, archaeological evidence, words on the page, documentary proof, and the blood in our veins, DNA studies on every major Jewish population of the world confirming that all Jews are intimately connected with one another and that we come back from the land of Israel in the Middle East 2,000 years ago.
1: Yeah. I wanted to ask you what you make of this, what's been happening on the right with the issue of Zionism, Israel, and the Jewish people. Because I go back to, I don't know, maybe the Birchers in the 60s. You know, obviously I wasn't alive then. You weren't either. I have not seen this in my lifetime. I would not have anticipated that the right would be having some factions that were breaking away that would be repeating the stuff that we have heard, honestly, terrorist groups say. And they're repeating it on podcasts, and they're getting clicks and paid for it, and they're buying houses in Qatar off of it. I'm amazed at this, and I wanted to kind of get your thoughts. Why is this happening now within the right?
0: I just think there's a great deal of influence from foreign powers who are geostrategic enemies of the United States. And I think it's really disconcerting about the future prospects of our country. Look, what's happening on the internet is that you've got a huge amount of information that's being provided, especially to our young people, by our geostrategic enemies, by Russia, China, and the Muslim Brotherhood through Al Jazeera and Qatar. And that's generating a whole lot of buzz and a whole lot of clicks. And clicks, as you know better than anybody, equals commercialization and money. And so there's a great deal of private aggrandizement at stake if you say the right things according to what America's. Put aside the Jews, by the way. You know, I always say to people on college campuses, this has nothing to do with Jews. You think you're counterculture, stand in line and get a ticket, okay? The oldest thing, most boring thing you could do is hate the Jews. Literally everyone has done it for thousands of years. You couldn't
1: nothing
0: be more
1: new.
0: Square and mainstream. But, you know, the thing about it is, it's America they're really after. Because they understand that when they look at our side of the 50-yard line, I played football, so I like football analogies. When they look at our side of the 50-yard line, they see America, that's a big bad foe. We're the biggest economy and the biggest army the world has ever known. But who's going to stand with America in the geostrategic conflict that's coming? I don't think they're so afraid of the Belgians, or, unfortunately, the Irish, or the Spaniards, or the Icelanders. Those countries have shown themselves to be weak and co-opted and totally, totally obsolete on the global stage. There really are only two countries in the world that are Western democracies that have been fighting and winning the wars of the 21st century. So is it any surprise that the vast, vast majority of the negative information we get on the internet about the other 192 countries in the world, remember, there's 193 total countries. We're one. That leaves 192 foreign countries. But the vast amount, percentage of information that's negative about the other 192 countries in the world that we get on the internet is about only two countries. And it happens to be those two allies that have been fighting, have proven themselves to be resilient, and are winning wars of the future against supposedly bigger and more powerful foes. Our enemies are benefiting from dividing us from the allies we will need to win the wars of the future, and we need to understand that sooner rather than later.
1: That is the absolute truth of it. And I like what you say, and you didn't say it dismissively, but it's the truth. I mean, it's not even about the Jews. It's not about the Jews. It is a cudgel that is being used. Two birds, one stone, and that's the whole point of it. And I feel like, and I know this has been said before, a friend of mine, James Lindsay, who said this, that, you know, if the people who bought into the, you know, 15 days to slow the spread, the masking, all the social distancing, the op that went around the pandemic, you're buying into this op as well by believing that the cause is all just because of Israel and Israelis. You're buying into another op. And that's, you know, ultimately what it is.
0: You know, I go all around this country, as you've said, talking at churches and high schools and colleges and law schools. One of the things I've been struck by is I constantly have people from the Department of the Navy, the Department of War, tech procurement people, cybersecurity experts in our government who come to me and they say, Judge, you have no idea how right you are. We sell Israel a piece of technology. By the way, we sell it to
1: yes.
0: them.
1: And we make more money than is given annually. That's one thing nobody wants to talk about, but whatever.
0: Thus stimulating the economy, creating thousands of jobs, and then they do something with it we can never do because we're not always at war like they are. They battle test it, give us real time assessments of how it's doing, whether it's doing well or badly, and then they say a year or two later, they give it back to us, and it's totally unrecognizable to the product we gave them 2 years earlier because it's 10 times better prepared to fight and win the wars in the future of the 21st century. That's what Israel is doing for us. It's a real-time laboratory, a free R&D, battle-tested regime protecting our national security.
1: I'm into that. The book, people need to read it, Israel on Trial, Examining the History, the Evidence, and the Law. Judge Roy Altman, pleasure to have you. God bless you. Thank you so
0: Dana,
1: much for
0: thanks
1: writing
0: for
1: this
0: having
1: book.
0: Me.
1: Of course, we'll talk again. Have a great weekend.
0: All right,
1: thank
0: bye-bye.
1: You. We have more to come, folks, as we wrap up today's program. We got just a little bit left today in stupidity on the way. 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
1: 96 degrees at 5:06. Good afternoon, Tim Butler. We want to bring you up to date on the fire situation in the Panhandle. You just heard about that fire warning that has been issued at the request of the Amarillo Office of Emergency Management for southeastern Potter County and northeastern Randall counties. A dangerous wildfire was located 6 miles west of Washburn or 10 miles southeast of Amarillo. It's moving rapidly to the west. Southwest at 3 to 5 miles an hour. Eastern Amarillo, including the Eastern Loop 335, are in the path of this fire. Smoke and fire will present a threat to life and property. Roads included are Loop 335 and Interstate 40. Be prepared for evacuations. Be prepared to evacuate quickly if requested to do so and follow all safety instructions from local emergency management officials. Do not drive into smoke. And we want to bring you up to date on some other road closures this afternoon due to wildfires in Randall County. I-27 is now closed in both directions from State Highway 217 to Hungate Road due to reduced visibility from a nearby grass fire. The TxDOT is urging the traveling public to avoid this area and find an alternate route to reach your destination if this affects your commute. And we want to let you know that we're looking at the TxDOT Drive Texas website and map this afternoon, and you can I can see on here the I-27 being closed from just on the west side of Canyon all the way down to about halfway to Happy, Texas. Now, if you think, well, I can go take the old Canyon Highway, no, U.S. 87 is closed also due to a wildfire. So if you're trying to get from Amarillo to, say, Happy or Tulia this afternoon, really, there's no way to go at this time. Probably need to find a place to pull over and just wait it out until they can get those roads reopened this afternoon due to the wildfires. So once again, I-27 is closed from just west of Canyon all the way down to Hungate Road, and due to a wildfire also, U.S. 87 closed from just south of Canyon to about Hungate Road. So keep that in mind. Also in Armstrong County, Farm to Market Road 1258 and Farm to Market Road 1151 are closed at State Highway 207. And that is 1151, of course, is part of the Claude Highway. So keep that in mind for this afternoon if you're traveling. 207 comes south out of Claude. So keep that in mind today also. They've closed that due to wildfires and smoke. Also, eastbound Farm to Market Road 1151 has been closed at Rocker K Road, and we still have evacuations going on. And they evacuated residents on Circle J Road. Also, we want to let you know that Paladero Canyon is closed at this time, and they are evacuating the canyon as a precaution right now. And we still have that fire warning in effect for southeast Amarillo, Lake Tanglewood, Paladero Canyon, and the new one that we told you about that they have just issued for eastern Amarillo, including the eastern section of Loop 335 this afternoon. Also, we still have a fire warning in effect for Castro County. There is a wildfire in that area, and they have issued a fire warning. This fire is located 9 miles northwest of Happy, so avoid Farm to Market Road 168 north of the county line. You can detour to Farm to Market Road 1075. Do not drive around barricades. So that's a little update there. Want to do a little checking here with the Texas A&M Forest Service and see if they have any updates on the fire Well, we have so far this afternoon, and there is now a new fire. It's called the Western Fire in Randall County, and that's what's prompted the road closures there on I-27 and also on the other highway in that area. And it's just popped up. 50 acres burned so far, 0% contained in Randall County. The Hungate fire has now burned 17,300 acres. It's only 40% contained, and that was an update that came down just about 3 or 4 minutes ago. So that's where those fires are at this point. Still watching wildfires in Hartley County. The Roman fire, 75% contained. It's burned 2,000 acres. The Lyon fire in Oldham County, 65% contained. It's burned 10,000 acres. So we are still watching numerous wildfires and fires still popping up around the area. So keep that in mind this afternoon on your morning commute, or on your, excuse me, I'm usually here in the morning, so that's why I say that, on your afternoon commute. And we want to remind you also that unfortunately, we are starting to see some showers pop up on the radar. Now, that would be a good thing if they would come and rain and wet down the area and deter the wildfires at this point. But just like yesterday, the only thing the thunderstorms that popped up did was generate lots of wind and lightning that ignited some of these wildfires that the first responders are fighting this afternoon. So I'm looking at the radar right now, and it looks like some showers popping up there in the southwestern Texas panhandle at this time. In fact, we have some severe thunderstorm warnings in effect now for Castro County, and we'll have to watch those. Also, some more thunderstorms up in Hartley and Dallam County at this time also. So we'll keep an eye on those throughout the afternoon. Once again, don't forget road closures right now on I-27 and US 87 around Canyon, from Canyon to the south to Hungate Road. You can't get through that way whether you're going north or south on 87 or I-27. So my suggestion is to find a place to pull over and just wait until they reopen those roads, probably later on this evening. So that's a look at the latest from the wildfires. By the way, I was going to mention, there have been a couple of evacuations going on in the area this afternoon. They have evacuated residents on Circle J Road. Also, Pullman Acres needs to prepare to evacuate due to the approaching fire. And we mentioned to you that Palladuro Canyon is closed and evacuating at this time as a precaution. All right, keep it here on KGNC, and we will keep you updated throughout the rest of the afternoon.
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3: Through the 4 years that Biden was in the Oval Office, if they had evidence that Donald Trump had committed sex crimes against children, would they not have used that already?
4: Well, one, that there was still under, there were still judicial proceedings happening when Joe Biden was president. So the Democrats couldn't easily release it. And Joe Biden
3: hold on.
4: Never
3: the Democrats leak information all the time to benefit themselves, Jerry. I'm not talking about legitimate release of the information. I'm saying if the Democrat, I mean, they made up the Steele dossier. They made up the Russia hoax. And you're telling me that they had all this great dirt on Donald Trump about sex with children, and the Democrats, for whatever strange reason, never, ever used that information? That one doesn't make sense. It's First Amendment Friday. Your calls are welcome. You've got the Lawrence Larson Show.
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3: Welcome back to the program. It's First Amendment Friday, and before I get back to your phone calls and emails, I wanted to consult with our friend Jay Young. Jay is the founder and CEO of King Operating Corporation, which, of course, is one of the companies involved in getting oil out of the ground. Jay, it's good to have you back.
8: Thanks, Lars. Appreciate that.
3: So, oil.
8: Hope you're doing well.
3: I'm doing well. I had to fill up my pickup truck last weekend, and it cost $125, so I'm not happy about that.
8: Wow.
3: But oil's over $100 a barrel. Inflation hits a three-year high, and the world's reserves are draining fast. And Market Watch, I don't know whether to believe them or not, but they say we're maybe a month away from a real catastrophe. Are we really operating that close to the margin that this kind of disruption is going to cause it?
8: You know, Lawrence, good question. But when you shut down so much oil around the world, and that's exactly what's happening right now. Persian Gulf is a lot of that oil is shut down. When you turn these wells back on in the future, they're not going to come on at 100%. They're going to come in at 80%, which we've talked to about before. But I'll tell you what, it's a good question because, you know, if we don't see a huge difference in the way ships go through the Strait of Hormuz, and we don't see India, China, Japan getting oil that they need, I mean, we're running out of oil that's being produced up there, and there's just going to be this huge disruption. I don't know how we're going to be able to handle the appetite, if you will, of America and the demand. It's going to be ugly. And prices will go up.
3: The part I don't understand. We get very little of our oil directly through the Strait of Hormuz. But the rest of the world, we're told, gets about 20% of it through the Strait of Hormuz. And frankly, if the Iranians keep up the nonsense and won't give up their nuclear program, if their oil wells come on at 50% of what they were, I'm not going to be unhappy about that. Although I'd like to see a different bunch running that country, one that will give up the nuclear ambitions and the weapons and all the rest of that. But why is that having such a market effect on the United States is the question people are asking, if we don't get most of our oil from that part of the world or through that strait?
8: Yeah, that's a good question. Americans are paying $100 million more this week than they did last week for oil or gasoline. And it's like, why? What does that have to do with me? You know, and I could see that. Matter of fact, I mean, it's a global commodity. That's the big thing. It's a global commodity. And when you have ships that are going through and all across the world and just, you know, going everywhere, that's what's happening. Now, I can see us in the future, you know, I mean, not too long ago, we needed a lot more oil from foreign countries. Today, we don't need as much.
3: Nope.
8: Now, we're nowhere close to being, you know, energy efficient 100% where we produce 100% of the oil that we produce, we put in our tanks. You know, I mean, we heard that we're a net exporter. That's all just a play on words. The big thing, we need 20 million barrels a day here. Our demand's 20 million. We produce 13.
3: About 13 or 14, yeah, right.
8: 13, 14, yeah, and I don't think that number's right.
3: And are we getting most of the other 6 million barrels from Mexico and Canada?
8: Mostly Canada, yes, sir. About 6 million from Canada, getting a million or 2 million from Mexico. But we're exporting oil because we don't have the refineries in place to manufacture that, to refine that oil into gasoline or diesel. We don't have, we're not producing the right amount of crude oil here. The majority of our crude oil, if you'll think, I mean, the Permian Basin, Midland, Texas, was producing 1 million barrels of oil just 15 years ago. 1 million barrels a day, and now it's doing 6.5 million.
3: Wow.
8: So the United States goes from producing, you know, 6, 7, 8 million barrels to where it is today, 13. I think it's closer to 12.5, but because rig count's been shut down for so long. I've been saying this for a long time. We're going to have a shortage of oil in the United States. I didn't even talk about the war a month ago, or I'm sorry, if you'd have called me 2 months ago, 3 months ago, into last year, even though we were seeing some of the best prices, you know, $1.92 for regular gasoline, we're seeing $55 oil. I was sitting there saying, hey, you know what? We're going to have a shortage of oil come summertime. we're not drilling for in the United States. And when you're not drilling for in the United States, prices are going to go down. And what happened was the war, but even if that wouldn't have happened, we're going to see a shortage. We're seeing more of a shortage right now because everybody's, a friend of mine said that he flew into Corpus Christi and he said there was 50 tanker trucks outside Corpus, the other day, Corpus Christi, Texas. And that's just looking for oil, looking for LNG, natural gas. I mean, we and that's what I'm saying. There have been over 2 billion barrels of oil that has not been produced, because and since, this war has started.
3: Except, Jay,
8: that's going to be a huge problem.
3: Jay, the part I don't understand, though, if we produce 12 or 13, maybe it's 13 million barrels a day, we get 6 from Canada, 1 from Mexico, that's the 20 we need. So where are we running short?
8: It's the refineries, and it's the oil that we're producing will not go through the refineries here. And we have so many refineries that we're shutting down. California's got a couple of them they've already shut down. And we just don't, we can't run that oil through these refineries. So we have to ship it over. Like that Venezuelan oil, the refineries on the coast, the Gulf Coast, all around the coast of Texas, all the way to Florida, the refineries there, they're only like 40% full. Only 40% full. Because that's the kind of crude coming out of Venezuela that's needed. That heavier crude, darker crude.
3: Because the West Texas like Intermediate doesn't run through our refineries very well, and that's the stuff we end up selling.
8: No, it doesn't. Exactly. Right. We sell it or we send it overseas to get refined, and then we buy it back.
3: What do you think it would take? I know the two refineries are closing in California because California decided to beat them up with a bunch of crazy new regulations. That was Gavin Newsom. Do you think there's any way to save those two and say to the companies, we want you to keep operating them and maybe even give them some relief from California's regulations? I mean, if the country's going to hit an emergency, would that be a justification to say, I don't want the government to own the refineries. I just want the government to clear the decks so private companies can run those refineries. What do you think?
8: Absolutely. Absolutely. 100% regulations. It costs $30 billion to build a new refinery. We need 10 or 12 of them.
3: They've only got one on the drawing board that starts next year, right?
8: Yeah, exactly. And it's going to take forever for that. And everything's such a long-term fix. We don't have a short-term fix. That's why you have backwardation with oil futures because prices are more now than they're going to be in the future. And that's why the price is going to stay up for a long time. The only way to offset this is to invest in oil and gas. It's to find somebody that you trust and looking at oil and gas, in my opinion, because electricity is getting ready to go up. And also with oil, oil's going to go up because of this global demand and global. Now Trump may fix this. Trump may fix.

0: 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If we have more natural gas, you know, supply in the United States, the price goes down, so forth, back and forth.
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11: We're seeing critical wildfire conditions continue here through the rest of your Friday. They will start

0: subside by tonight, where winds will start to calm a little bit. We'll see those temperatures drop a little bit. That'll give us a break until Saturday. Now, for Saturday, we're going to wake up to low 60s out there. Then we're going to see daytime highs climbing up into the 92 triple-digit range for Saturday afternoon, with winds out of the southwest about 5 to 15 miles an hour, gusting upwards of 20 with critically dry conditions. So make sure to stay weather aware for the rest of this week. With your first alert forecast from News Channel 10, I am meteorologist Sheldon Brashears.
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2: 98 degrees at 534. We want to bring you up to date on the latest on the wildfire situation here in the Texas Panhandle, especially around Randall County. The Weather Service has just issued a fire warning. There are multiple dangerous wildfires located within Randall and western Armstrong County at this time. These fires are moving to the east-northeast at 3 to 5 miles an hour. Areas that will be impacted: Canyon, Lake Tanglewood, Paladero Canyon, far southeast Amarillo, and Wayside. Smoke and fire will present a threat to life and property along roadways. I-27 south of Canyon is affected. Also, Highway 207 south of Canyon. Be prepared to evacuate if requested by local law enforcement or emergency management officials. Do not drive into smoke. Also, we still have a fire warning in effect for eastern Amarillo and the eastern portions of Loop 335. There is a wildfire in that area, and still have a wildfire in effect over Lake Tanglewood, or 8 miles southeast of Amarillo. And again, those fires are moving rapidly east-northeast at 3 to 5 miles an hour. Now, we also want to let you know about some road closures due to the wildfires going on this afternoon. U.S. 87 south of Canyon to Hungate Road is closed. Also, they've now closed I-27 both north and southbound from just west of Canyon down to Hungate Road. So there is basically no way to get through if you're traveling between Canyon and Happy this afternoon. Keep that in mind. Probably be a good idea to pull off and kind of wait this out till they can get those roadways open a little bit later on. They're not letting anybody go through because of poor visibility and the smoke from those wildfires. Plus, it may be that the fires move across the highway area, and you don't want to be in that area if that happens. Also, we want to let you know that Farm to Market Road 1151, the old Claude Highway, is closed from Washington Street all the way to Claude. Also, there's another highway there that is also closed, so we want to let you know about that in case you're thinking about cutting off to Highway 207. You can't do that in that area. Farm to Market Road 1151 and also 1258 are both closed to Highway 207. So there's really no way to get to Claude unless you go back up to 287 and come down that way. So keep that in mind this afternoon also. And they are doing some evacuations. We had evacuations earlier this afternoon around Lake Tanglewood in the Circle J Road area. They are doing voluntary evacuations in the River Falls area, and Paladero Canyon has closed this afternoon. They are evacuating the canyon as a wildfire precaution this afternoon. So we will keep you updated. Once again, we are watching the wildfires here and trying to keep up with how they're doing in fighting those. Let's see here if there is another one that I need to know about. No, that's downstate. There's many, many wildfires this afternoon, and the ones that we're watching very closely are the Hungate Fire in Randall County. It's now burned 17,300 acres. It's only 40% contained. And then also the other one is, let me see if I can zoom in a little bit here. That's the Hungate fire there, the Western fire in Randall County, and I don't name these, the Texas A&M Forest Service does. It's called the Western fire. It's in Randall County. It's burned 50 acres and is 0% contained at this time. Those are the fires that are putting the smoke over US 87 and I-27 at this time. So not good to drive into those areas. Now, I was going to also mention to you that it looks like that we have some strong thunderstorms trying to develop across the area. Doppler radar is tracking a cluster of thunderstorms across Collingsworth, Donley, Armstrong, and southeastern Randall counties. Those are moving to the east at 35 miles an hour. And the gusty winds could knock down tree limbs and blow around unobscured objects. Some of the locations that could be affected by this: Wellington, Clarendon, Claude, Howard Wick, Headley, Dodson, Luty, Leah Lake, Wayside, Quail, Sam Norwood, Paladuro Canyon, Goodnight, Dozier, and Greenbelt Lake. And the thing about these pop-up thunderstorms that are on the radar this afternoon is that it is the same scenario that we had yesterday afternoon. We had these thunderstorms that pop up, and there's no moisture in the air right now. Our dew points are in the single digits. Humidity is in the single digits, so they pop up and are very strong for a short time, and then they very quickly dissipate and have gusty winds, but they do have lightning with them. And the lightning from yesterday is what has started most of the fires across our area today. So we have that same scenario working right now, and I am watching those showers over Castro County at this time, also Swisher County, up into southern Randall County and Armstrong County. So keep it here on KGNC, and we will do our best to keep you posted throughout the rest of the afternoon.
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3: Play that game, we'll play the game.
4: Yeah.
3: But now they're backing off, saying, well, no, hang on, maybe it'll take time, not this election cycle, maybe the next one.
4: You know, and that's stupid, isn't it? Because you've got the opportunity, and if people have decided to do mid-decade redistricting, so be it. And if it's backed up by the numbers, I mean, if you've got a state and you can say these districts are drawn wrong to represent the people. In fact, the idea of redrawing congressional districts every decade when Americans move around as much and as fast as they do now, does it make any sense to wait an entire decade till the next census is over to redraw the districts? You know, nobody brought that down from a mountaintop on stone tablets. We could do it right now. And in fact, we might say, hey, every time we have an election in the next cycle, if you can show the numbers don't properly represent Americans, then by all means, redistrict all day long. 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By the way, your peace of mind matters, especially when it comes to your health care. But for a lot of Americans, the system does not make it easy. Prices are too high. Access is inconsistent. And boy, that process, it feels very complicated. Too complicated. That's why more people are looking for better options, and I found one. All Family Pharmacy. It's simple, safe, and secure. 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
18: You know, Tim, I've been listening to KGNC back in the days of Mike Rosen with Tradio at 10:06. I remember the first day y'all had the new guy come on, Rush Limbaugh, and I've been listening ever since.

0: Have something to say? 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
1: Welcome back to the Lars Larson Show on First Amendment Friday. Virginia just banned some of the most commonly owned firearms in America, and the Second Amendment Foundation is now taking them, thank God, taking them to court. Let me go right to Costas Moros. Costas, we've been having a debate. Is it Costas or Costas?
2: Both are fine, but Costas is the proper
1: Costas.
2: One, but I've heard
1: okay.
2: both my whole life.
1: I will remember it that way. And I guess in the interest of full disclosure, I have a number of the firearms that are now banned in Virginia, but thankfully I don't live in the Commonwealth, so I'm not affected by what Abigail Spanberger is doing in that state. Would you mind telling my audience just how thorough this ban is?
2: Oh, yes. It covers all the most common semi-automatic rifles as long as they have, you know, things like pistol grips, forward grips, adjustable stocks, so all your AR-15s, all that kind of stuff. It covers a number of pistols, a number of semi-auto shotguns. It's a broad-based gun sales ban.
1: I mean, this is crazy. I mean, I thought we'd got past the day and age where any gun that looked scary to Nancy Pelosi became a banned rifle. Because the idea that, what does the pistol grip do? Does it make it more accurate? Does it make it more dangerous? Does it make the round go out of the barrel faster? Does it do any of that? No. But if it looks scary, then the Democrats want to ban it. That's what they seem to be doing.
2: Yeah, I mean, at the end of the day, most of these people want to ban all guns, but they're sticking with the scary-looking ones because they think that's what they can get right now.
1: I'm also tired, Costas, of my friends. I used to work as a reporter in both television and radio, and I am so tired of the phrase high-powered rifle because, you know, and let me tell you why. I've got a hunting rifle that I routinely use for deer and elk, and it fires a round at about 3,000 feet per second, right below that, 2,900 feet per second. And the bullet weight, I think, it's a 165 grain bullet. They say, well, that's high powered. I say, no, you called the AR-15 I shoot high powered. You say, well, isn't it? You say, no, the bullet weighs about a third as much and goes out of the barrel at the same speed. So I said, it's either get hit by a Mini Cooper or get hit by an SUV. Which one would you rather have? And they say, well, I'd rather get hit by the Mini Cooper that's the 55 grain bullet that comes out of the AR-15, which every reporter in America insists on calling high powered, and nothing about the physics of that gun makes it high powered.
2: Oh, yeah, the AR-15 in particular has been the subject of a lot of myth-making in the media. You know, it can cut people in half, it can do this, it can do that. Look, all guns are deadly at the end of the day. We know that, but this is why it's a right of law-abiding, peaceable people. No gun is, any gun can be used for harm in the wrong hands.
1: Costas Moros is the Director of Legal Research and Education of the Second Amendment Foundation. So, what is Second Amendment Foundation doing about taking this to court, and are we going to be able to crush this ridiculous new rule?
2: Well, I'm going to be frank with you. We did already sue. That was yesterday when the governor signed. Within the hour, we had filed our lawsuit, maybe 2 hours if we were a little slower than normal. but I'm going to be frank with you. Because the Fourth Circuit already upheld Maryland's assault weapons ban, we have an uphill battle here. What we need to do, we're expecting a loss early on because the court's going to be bound by that Fourth Circuit ruling out of Maryland. And what we need to do is get up to the Supreme Court and get them to reverse the Fourth Circuit and to permanently say that states cannot ban common rifles and magazines. That's our goal with this lawsuit, as well as all of our other assault weapons and magazines lawsuits.
1: I mean, Costas, thank God I'm not an attorney, but I don't understand this. When the Supreme Court has all of these cases like Bruin, like Heller, and the rest, aren't the lower courts, kind of the lower federal courts, expected to be aware of that and say we shouldn't, even if the other courts around us have been making dumb decisions like this, we should be watching what the Supreme Court is saying, and we should probably, cast our decisions in a way that will be compliant with what the U.S. Supreme Court has ruled. Shouldn't they?
2: I mean, it almost seems like some of these circuit courts have their own version of the deep state, as they say, going in that they're very defiant of the Supreme Court and they want to undermine it. I mean, in this case in particular, last year when the Maryland assault weapons ban went up, the Supreme Court didn't take the case, but Justice Kavanaugh wrote in a statement saying, we're not taking this for now, but we are going to look at this issue in the future as more cases come up. And he basically said the Fourth Circuit got it wrong. So, yes, these courts should be aware of this, but I think they're just so anti-gun and so defiant of Bruin that they're going to keep trying until the Supreme Court acts to force them otherwise.
1: But see, I wish there were some mechanism. I mean, I know that in many states you have, say, the state Supreme Court, and you have other high courts, and they can send some messages down to the lower court saying, don't keep making these cases that we have to turn around and reverse because it doesn't make any sense. And I guess the Congress could also act. But in this case, does this thing fit with Bruin and Heller and the other decisions the Supreme Court has already ruled on, or is it in contravention of that?
2: Oh, it's absolutely in contravention, you know, as are some of these other rulings from other bad circuits like the Ninth and the Second. There's no historical tradition under Bruin of banning any guns, really, but certainly not the most common rifle in the country. It'd be like if they banned muskets at the founding, you know, like it makes no sense. It's completely in defiance of our historical tradition. And we need the Supreme Court to become more active in policing these circuits. They don't have to do a full long opinion every time. They could just start summarily reversing them in short statements. You know, that's what we think eventually might need to happen.
1: Well, the other funny thing about this one is the ban on magazines that hold more than 15. I mean, most of the gun banners out there, the anti-gunners, say it's got to be limited to 10. And you try to explain to them it isn't going to make any difference at all to people who decide to go out and commit murder, whether they have a 5-round mag, a 10-round mag, a 30-round mag. You can fire a lot of rounds. You can change magazines very quickly. Where did they come up with 15?
2: I think it became, I'm not aware of the exact debate there. I'm guessing it was some sort of compromise because maybe some Democrats were a little bit nervous about what they were doing. So they want to be able to say, oh, see, we were more reasonable than California, which only allowed 10. We're allowing 15. Whoop-de-doo, you know, as if that makes the difference. But that's probably where it came from, I'm guessing.
1: Well, and Costas, where it really seems silly is when you have all these other bans going into place and the manufacturers say, okay, we've got to make a lot of 10-round magazines, so they're all compliant to all these other states. And then they say, oh, but Virginia will allow you 5 more. And the manufacturers are probably going to say, yeah, we're not going to make a special Virginia magazine with 15, you know, just to make Virginia happy. Most of America wants 30-round magazines at least available. I've got at least a couple of 50-round magazines because I have friends who remember me at Christmas time. And so this whole thing just seems completely ridiculous. It's not going to change law enforcement at all. Costas, thanks for the work you're doing for the Second Amendment Foundation. You're welcome anytime.
2: Thanks, Lars. Always a pleasure to be on. You have a good one.
1: Good to have you on. That's Costas Moros, who is with the Second Amendment Foundation. 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
5: Back on U.S. soil, I'm John Saucier, Fox News. President Trump has returned from a meeting with Chinese President Xi Jinping, where they talked about top issues, including trade and, of course, Iran. Fox's Alexandria Hoff at the White House breaking down the meeting and what came out of it.
6: He's coming home with a message that direct engagement with China is possible without having to give up any strategic leverage. On Air Force One, the president talked about what was gained, preliminary agreements by President Xi for China to buy U.S. soybeans, U.S. energy exports, about 450 GE aerospace engines and Boeing planes.
7: Over 200 planes for Boeing with a promise of 750 planes, which will be by far the largest order ever.
6: President Xi was most interested in talking about Taiwan, a $14 billion arms deal to Taiwan passed through Congress, but President Trump has yet to sign it. Now on Iran, President Trump says his counterpart expressed frustration for the country effectively blocking the Strait of Hormuz, but that also he didn't pressure Xi to help end the conflict.
5: President Xi is expected to visit the United States in the fall. An Iraqi national, Mohammed al-Saadi, and his associates are accused of allegedly planning terrorist attacks across Europe and planning attacks on Jewish institutions in the United States. This guy's been brought to New York to face federal terrorism charges. Fox's David Spuntz in Washington reporting on what these attacks might have entailed if they were followed through on.
8: The plots include not only that synagogue in New York City, but other Jewish sites in the United States. Specifically, authorities say he provided Kataib Hezbollah with weapons, transportation, and personnel. The allegations go back to 2019. According to the criminal complaint unsealed, in early April this year, al-Saadi texted an undercover officer a photograph and a map of a prominent Jewish synagogue in New York City. He wanted a terrorist attack to take place there. The same story for two additional locations, Jewish centers in Los Angeles and one in Scottsdale, Arizona.
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5: President Trump's Golden Dome defense system plans to include space-based capabilities, including detecting and intercepting missiles. But the Congressional Budget Office is predicting this project to cost over $1 trillion over 20 years. York Space Systems has one of the contracts of the project. The company's CEO, Dirk Wallinger, on Fox Business Network, saying it may look like the project is stalled, but it's not.
13: The federal government is trying to move more quickly. They're trying very hard, but it is still the federal government. And so what's been happening the last two quarters is they've really been putting in the logistical framework they need to let the money flow.
5: The Golden Dome expected to be modeled after Israel's Iron Dome defense system, with the White House calling it the, quote, Iron Dome for America. The FBI's Counter-Drone Academy is gearing up to protect the nation's airspace ahead of the World Cup. Fox's Nate Foy's in Huntsville, Alabama with more.
14: I interviewed the co-deputy director of the FBI, Christopher Rea, and he is very confident in the FBI's counter-drone capabilities. Here in Huntsville, the FBI is training state and local law enforcement across the country to help them protect American cities. They run drills with electronic defense systems that can jam or hijack drones, oftentimes in ways that fans wouldn't even notice. Authorities will be covering all 11 American cities hosting World Cup matches. The One Big Beautiful Bill allocates $250 million to protect World Cup cities from drones.
5: Historically, intercepting drones has been a federal authority. However, after President Trump signed the Safer Skies Act into law, it granted authorization for some trained local law enforcement officials to do it as well. And the NFL schedule is out. The Super Bowl, scheduled February 14th, 2027, falls on Valentine's Day and President's Day weekend. That's first in league history. A long holiday weekend for many U.S. workers who have President's Day off. It'll be Joe Buck and Troy Aikman on the call. The game will be held in the Los Angeles area once again at SoFi Stadium, which hosted the Super Bowl in 2022. In New York, I'm John Saucier, and this is Fox News.
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17: 97 degrees at 6:05. We want to keep you updated on the wildfire situation going on here in the Texas Panhandle. And they have just issued a few moments ago a fire warning for Armstrong County. There are multiple dangerous wildfires in western Armstrong County at this time. Smoke and fire will present a threat to life and property. Be prepared to evacuate. Also, still have a fire warning in effect for Canyon, Lake Tanglewood, Paladero Canyon, far southeast Amarillo, and Wayside. Smoke and fire will present a threat to life and property in those areas. And the roads impacted include I-27 south of Canyon and Highway 207 south of Claude. In fact, I-27 and US 87 are still closed at this hour to the south of Canyon, from Canyon to Hungate Road. So you cannot get through and go from Canyon, say, to Happy or Tulia this afternoon in either direction. That is closed at this time, and hopefully those fires will burn down a little bit, and they'll be able to open those roads a little bit later on this afternoon. Also, Farm to Market Road 1258 and Farm to Market Road 1151, which is the Claude Highway, are closed at State Highway 207. Avoid those areas if possible this afternoon. So we are continuing to watch this situation. And multiple wildfires burning across the area. I was just checking here with the Texas A&M Forest Service on the fires. The Hungate Fire, which is south and a little bit west of Canyon, is now 40% contained. This is in Randall County. It's burned 17,300 acres. And we got an update on that about an hour ago. Same for the Western Fire in Randall County. It is 0% contained at this time. And it is has burned 1,000 acres. There are some evacuations going on in some areas around the Panhandle. We heard earlier this afternoon residents on Circle J Road were evacuated. Also, voluntary evacuations at River Falls, and also Paladero Canyon is closed, and they are evacuating the canyon this afternoon as a precaution. Also, we're starting to see other wildfires starting to pop up around the vicinity to the southeast of Amarillo. The Cherokee Fire in Briscoe County has burned 2,000 acres. It is 0% contained. The Oxbow Fire in Hull County has burned 200 acres. It's 0% contained. And the Cheney Mountain Fire in Hull County has burned 600 acres and is 25% contained at this time. Still other fires up in the north and northwestern panhandle. The Line Fire in Oldham County has burned 10,000 acres. It is 75% contained at this hour. And the Roman Fire in Hartley County has burned 2,000 acres. It is 75% contained also. So keep in mind this afternoon, many roads are closed due to the wildfires, not necessarily because of the fires themselves, but because of the smoke that they are producing. That smoke is covering the roadway on both U.S. 87 and I-27, and so they're not letting anybody through there at this time, according to the TxDOT Drive Texas website. 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We are also putting that on our Facebook. If you would like to follow us on Facebook at KGNCAM. Also, just want to let you know that we are starting to see a few showers and thunderstorms popping up on the radar this afternoon. And this is pretty much the same scenario that we had yesterday afternoon. Those thunderstorms pop up. There's no moisture in the atmosphere to sustain them, and so they collapse very quickly, and we have a rush of wind out of those, and they are producing lightning, but very little rainfall. If they would produce an inch of rain, we wouldn't be talking about wildfires here across the area, but there's just no moisture there, so they do produce the lightning that strikes the ground and starts the wildfire. And that's how this all started yesterday afternoon and continues on this afternoon. So keep it here. We are the primary emergency alert station for the Texas Panhandle. Anytime any warnings are issued from the National Weather Service or the Panhandle Regional Planning Commission or emergency operations, we break in immediately to bring you that information here on KGNC. 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
2: KGNC. But it's not going to happen just overnight. And I was looking at the danger to pregnant women from domestic violence. And so I read an estimated 324,000 pregnant women in the United States are battered by intimate partners each year. And
1: I can't wait to hear how you're going to tie this in with availability of abortion pills. And there's a part of my imagination that I think imagines how you're going to do it. And it's appalling. But go ahead. I want to hear how you do it.
2: No, it's not. And a homicide is the leading cause of death for pregnant women, with a 35% higher risk of homicide during pregnancy or the postpartum period.
1: So you're saying if she just takes the pill and kills the baby, then she can save herself from being murdered? You're not really going to make that argument, are you, Joy?
2: If someone in the first week of their pregnancy there was an accident and they know that they are going to be battered, maybe children they might have in the family are going to be battered, or they face death. I mean, many of these women are caught in a situation that it's very, very hard for them to escape.
1: So the escape is kill the unborn baby. Joy, do you realize, you know why I think that is such a cockamamie? Go ahead. You finish up, and then I'll tell you why it's a stupid argument.
2: The option is for her to be killed or beaten up. And And I just think that until we have better laws around domestic violence, until we have
1: laws. You're not allowed to beat women up, pregnant or not. You're not allowed to murder people, pregnant or not. What law? Hold on, Joy. Listen for just one moment. I realize as a naysayer you don't like to listen. What law would you pass if women are being beaten up and murdered? What law would you suggest would stop them from being? Jeez Louise.
2: I listen to you 3 hours a day, and I
1: appreciate
2: pass for almost.
1: And I appreciate it. But can you answer the question?
2: So to tell me I don't listen is just
1: no.
2: Really,
1: but can you answer the question? If we already have a law against beating women, if we already have a law against murdering women, what law would you suggest? You just said we need laws that keep people from beating and murdering women. What kind of law would you like?
2: Better enforced. If you have 324,000 women who are being, pregnant women who are being battered by their partners each year, then whatever laws out there is not working.
1: Can I suggest to you, Joy, I want you to take this in the spirit in which it's offered. It is liberals like you that are the problem with the laws not being enforced. Let me tell you why. Conservatives want the laws enforced. Conservatives want to expand the number of police. Conservatives want prosecutors who will actually bring charges against evil people who would beat or murder their spouses or their girlfriends. It is liberals who demand, hold on, it is liberals who demand defund the police. It is liberals who elect George Soros-type DAs that refuse to prosecute. It is liberals who say, we want no cash bail, so let people go. It is liberals who don't want bad guys put in prison, isn't it?
2: Can I respond?
1: You go right ahead.
2: It's conservatives who won't have comprehensive sex education in classrooms so that girls don't become pregnant. It's conservatives who do not want contraceptives to be offered free on Obamacare. It's conservatives who will not enforce a gun and have some gun control. It's conservatives who have women who are supposed to listen to their men and stay at home. And
1: Joy says the solution for the pregnant woman who fears she'll be beaten because she's pregnant is kill the baby. Joy, interesting. I never thought anybody would go there. Back in a moment, we'll talk about the Federal Reserve.
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6: Enough with the social experiment. 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This is Paul Herman, your conservative candidate for judge of Randall County Court 1. Are you sick of the revolving door on our jails? 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As judge, my policy will be to catch them, keep them, and make them pay. This is Texas, not California. Let's keep it that way. Vote for Paul Herman on May 26th. Early voting starts Monday. Paid for by Paul Herman for judge.
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0: WTNC Amarillo now breaks away from regular programming for the following broadcast of Texas Rangers baseball.
1: Position, where you're supposed to be representing constituents, yeah. you kind of do owe it to people to let them know what's going on.
2: The margin's so close.
1: Yeah.
2: I mean, every vote.
3: Well, they're probably thinking the Secretary of Defense went AWOL for a month.
1: That's true.
4: Yeah. All right, we got to get the Nimrods. Here we go.
5: When the going gets tough.
6: Damn it, this is too hard.
5: The dumb get dumber.
7: All right, Dean.
5: It's Nimrods in the News on the Markley, Van Camp, and Robbins Show.
6: I love the poorly educated.
4: All right.
3: Nimrods in the News, we go to Traverse City, Michigan. Nice town. 48-year-old woman, she's in the store, and she's drinking wine from the bottle in the store.
2: Oh, no.
3: And so the people there are accusing her. Hey, she's like, I wasn't drinking nothing. All of a sudden, she hides it, if you know what I mean.
2: Yeah, I do.
3: And then she was taken to Munson Medical Center because she had put it up there.
2: Oh, no.
3: To hiding it.
1: Oh, man. That's not where wine goes.
3: Boy, oh, boy.
7: Yeah.
3: So she got checked out then at the hospital, was let go. Next day, she's at the same store and took a bottle of Chardonnay. That's how you know you got a problem. And that's Nimrods in the News.
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3: All right, let's do it. The Markley, Van Camp, and Robbins Show. Jamie Markley, David Van Camp, Scott Robbins. A lot to get to today. A lot
2: Glad
3: of fun.
2: It's Friday, though. Glad it's Friday.
1: Oh, yeah.
3: Where do you want to start, David?
1: Well, Brett Baer interviewed President Trump on Fox News and asked a question about Iran that a lot of us have been asking, especially in the last, I don't know, couple weeks. It's like, why is there a stalemate right now when it was so hot and heavy to begin with?
3: Okay, fair question.
18: So why are we where we are? Did you underestimate the pain tolerance that Iran has?
19: I didn't underestimate anything. We hit them unbelievably hard. Look, we left their bridges. We left their electricity capacity. We can knock that all out in 2 days. 2 days, everything. We left Karg Island other than...

0: I said, hit it except for the valves where the oil comes out. Because when you hit that, that means you're going to lose a little oil. But one thing is happening, amazingly. Ships are floating up to Texas and Louisiana, and they're going to Alaska, and they're loading up with oil like we've never seen before.
1: Oh, he's talking about China, too.
2: Oh, yeah.
1: Like, China, you've been getting your oil from Iran. You can get it from us.
2: Yeah, that's fine. Do that. Well, did you see with Karg Island, what was it, 2 weeks ago, they were basically out of storage capacity. And now it's being reported that they have, like, a massive oil spill underway. They're basically just dumping oil into the ocean.
1: Yeah. Maybe that's what's going to turn the tide. The PETA people are going to freak out.
3: The minute you start getting
1: some sea life with some oil,
3: if we see ducks on the shore with oil, they can't fly.
1: Yeah.
3: Yeah, that's going to do. I might just do it. You might be right. You might be onto something there. Yeah.
2: I think Greta Thunberg needs to take a stand and do a flotilla in the Strait of Hormuz up to Karg Island.
3: Yeah, up to Karg Island.
1: Yeah.
2: Let's see those twig boys go over there and then kablooey.
1: Yeah, all of a sudden, there would be, you know, from Free Palestine, tell her the Palestinians are responsible for that. Kill Palestine. She'd turn around in a heartbeat there.
4: How dare you?
1: Absolutely.
3: Save the Ducks campaign. Let's go.
1: There you go.
3: Mm-hmm.
1: So, we'll see what happens. And then, you know, the whole meeting with China.
2: Mm-hmm.
1: This guy, you said this off air. People are like, well, what do you think? How did it go? Well, you're not going to know.
3: Well,
1: I mean, if everybody says the right things, but then China lies constantly.
3: Well, he's just kind of waiting for something today. And then, again, it depends on where you get your news as to how well it went.
1: Yeah, that's true.
3: I mean, which is weird because we all saw the same thing, right? But anyway.
1: Yes.
3: Yeah.
1: Things
3: didn't go well for the president.
1: And she said that Iran can't have a nuke.
2: Yes, that's what the Trumpster said during that joint presser that they had.
1: Okay.
0: We did discuss Iran. We feel very similar in Iran. We want that to end. And we don't want them to have a nuclear weapon. We want the straits open. We're closing it now. I mean, they closed it, then we closed it on top of them. But we want the straits open. And we want them to get it ended because it's a crazy thing. They're a little bit crazy. And it's no good. Can't have it. They cannot have a nuclear weapon.
1: Oh, gosh. Okay.
3: They're a little bit crazy.
1: Yes.
2: Just a little bit, yeah.
3: It's a skosh. Yeah.
1: So we're keeping an eye on that. You know, one story that even though it's just one city and it's a mayoral race, it's getting a lot of attention.
2: Mm-hmm.
1: And I think for a lot of different reasons. And of course, that's L.A.
2: Yeah.
1: Spencer Pratt, former reality TV star that's running for mayor, is just common sense because of the debacle that's happened there.
2: Mm-hmm.
1: And so you got Karen Bass, the mayor. And then the other council member, who has just outed herself as being a dope.
2: Yeah.
1: I don't know what else you can say.
2: Rahman?
1: Yeah, she's not even close anymore.
3: Scary because she's also a lunatic. Not only is she not very bright, she's also a loon.
2: Yeah.
1: Oh, yeah.
3: Which is dangerous.
1: Well, and so is Bass.
3: Well, yeah. But Bass has got some firepower behind her.
1: Oh, yeah.
3: She's got some big heavy hitters coming out for her.
1: Well, did you see TMZ try to do the hit job on Spencer Pratt?
2: Oh, yeah, I saw that.
1: And it backfired.
3: Thing? The hotel thing?
1: It totally backfired.
3: Yeah, right.
1: You look at all the comments from, you know, oh, here's a gotcha. You say you live here in this, you know, like mobile home, but you're really not. It's like, no, my house burned down.
2: Right.
1: And all the commenters are like, you tried, TMZ, you failed.
2: Yeah.
1: To do a hit piece on this guy.
2: I did think it was funny. Why would he be living in a hotel right now? Oh, because his house burned down.
1: Right. They let his house burn down. With, you know, so many other people.
3: Not tough to figure out.
1: So, this to me was incredibly rich. Karen Bass doing this interview, talking about Spencer Pratt demonizing people, okay, and how dangerous that can be. Like, you gotta be kidding me.
5: When your messages are so hateful, or when you demonize people, then you do provoke people who are unstable, and you can jeopardize people's safety.
1: Really?
3: Oh, shut up.
2: I mean,
1: do you want to get into a support group with the Trumpster?
2: Right. Well, she's throwing around fascist like it's going out of style. I mean,
1: exactly. It's just so rich. They do this stuff all the time.
2: Mm-hmm.
3: Sit down.
1: Just the hateful rhetoric from Spencer Pratt. Oh, please. So that's going to be
3: interesting. That's what started the fires and let him get out of control.
1: Of course.
3: The hateful rhetoric from Spencer Pratt.
1: Yeah.
3: Shut up.
1: Yes. And, David, you had a story from ABC News?
2: Oh, yeah. Bombshell report, a new controversy for the FBI director, Kash Patel. This is
1: okay.
2: Pierre Thomas giving the report.
1: Okay.
4: This morning, FBI Director Kash Patel is battling a new controversy after a visit to one of the most hallowed places in America. The Associated Press reporting that while on an official visit to Hawaii last summer, Patel took a rare VIP snorkeling tour of Pearl Harbor. The Navy arranging for him to swim near the wreckage of the USS Arizona, where 900 sailors and Marines perished in the Japanese bombing in December of 1941. The snorkeling expedition was not on Patel's public schedule.
2: Oh.
4: But this morning, the Navy confirming that it took place and that Patel's group was briefed not to touch, come in contact with the USS Arizona in any way while they were swimming nearby.
1: Well, hold on a second.
2: Yeah.
1: I'm still waiting for the bombshell part of this.
2: No, Kash Patel went swimming.
1: That's it?
2: He had an opportunity to go do a very rare scuba diving adventure at Pearl Harbor, and he took that opportunity, and that's apparently bad.
1: I would take that opportunity, wouldn't you?
2: Oh, heck yeah.
3: Well, did he shotgun a bottle of Jack before he went down?
2: No,
1: he's such a prolific drinker. He did it underwater.
2: They put it in his tank.
1: Okay, let's hear the rest of this.
4: In rare instances, the Park Service and Navy have arranged for similar excursions for other VIPs. But this episode highlights growing concerns among critics about whether Patel is using his public office to score personal perks. During the Olympics, he was seen on camera pounding beers with the U.S. men's hockey team as they celebrated their gold medal.
1: We will not let anyone enjoy anything or have any fun.
3: No.
1: We are the fun police.
2: I love that. It's like, hey, you know, Ilhan Omar may be wrapped up in all this fraud that was going on in Minnesota, but we're going to talk about Kash Patel going scuba diving now.
1: Yes, all of a sudden, these bombshell reports from months ago while in Hawaii.
3: Mm-hmm.
1: Holy cow.
3: Yeah, Karen Bass is in Uganda while their city is burning down.
2: Yeah.
3: On the taxpayer dime, but...
1: Dude, think about what happened this week with the whistleblower with COVID and Fauci.
3: Mm-hmm.
1: I mean, that is a massive story. So much more time was spent on scuba diving.
2: Yes.
3: Imagine if Fauci had gone scuba diving instead.
2: That's the problem, yes. I mean, Fauci may have had a distinct role in covering up the lab leak thing, but he didn't go scuba diving. So, now, if he had covered it up while scuba diving... Like deleting files and sending emails, don't tell people about this. Underwater, then
3: after
2: we would have
3: meeting,
2: a real bombshell.
3: Scuba gear is tax exempt. How did that happen?
1: I wanted to go scuba diving, but I couldn't with my mask. Jeez.
3: You shouldn't have to wear a mask if you're scuba diving,
1: no
3: right,
1: kidding,
3: Dr.
1: Yeah.
3: Fauci?
1: Okay. Thought you'd get a kick out of this. I happened to see this on Fox last night. Jesse Waters sends out Johnny on the street.
3: Yeah.
1: And Johnny was out in front of a Springsteen concert.
3: Oh, boy.
1: So he had a bunch of Springsteen fans around. And holy cow, if they're supposed to be the educated ones, I don't think this did them any favors. Okay? Because this is a big political tour. What's the name of the tour?
3: Hope and Dreams or something like that?
1: Yeah.
3: Land of Hope and Dreams.
1: Because this country means something to us.
3: 401k tour is what I like to call it. Go ahead.
1: So just as an example, this one old hippie fan, he's afraid Trump's never going to leave office.
6: I can't wait till he's gone. My fear is it's not going to happen. He's not going to leave.
7: But he left the first time.
6: He was forced to leave. He had no choice.
7: So when he's done with this term, he'll be forced to leave.
6: I'm not sure of that. I'm nervous about it.
7: You'll be okay.
6: You say so? Can I take your money to the bank?
7: You sure can.
1: So, totally believing he's never going to leave. Of course, you hear that on The View and, you know, legacy media all the time. Another good one was asking about the Iran war. Highly educated people here.
7: Okay. About Donald Trump's handling of the Iran war.
6: I don't want to go to war. I'm an aging hippie.
8: This is all a cover because he doesn't want to talk about the Epstein files.
7: He went to war to cover the Epstein files.
8: That has a lot to do with it.
7: Makes sense.
1: Okay. How many times is that going to get parroted?
2: Dude, that's all they have right now.
1: But that's such a numbskull take for a multitude of reasons.
2: Yes. Well, like the Epstein files just sort of disappeared because of the Iran war? No.
1: Right.
2: People can still talk about it. They're still reporting on it.
1: Yes, of course. It goes on.
9: Yeah. It's illegal. We shouldn't be there.
7: So you would let Iran have a nuclear bomb?
9: Should we have them and they not?
7: I feel comfortable with that.
8: You have to.
1: Yes! The answer is yes. Course. Are you insane?
3: What's wrong with you?
1: Do you know what Iran has done over the last 47 years?
3: Oh, God.
1: Imagine them with a nuke.
3: What, they shouldn't have one, but we should? Yes.
2: We need nuke equity in this,
1: yes.
2: This planet.
1: Yes.
8: Sit down and talk to them about it.
7: So when you get the chance to sit down with the crazy Iranians who want to kill and bomb everybody, what are you going to say?
8: We're going to have a conversation with them. You know what I mean? When you have a calm conversation with people.
7: So you think a calm conversation with the Iranians.
8: Has anybody ever tried it?
7: Yes.
1: Has anyone ever tried to just sit down and talk with the Iranians?
3: Yeah.
1: How dumb are you? Now the rest of the country knows.
2: Let's have a calm conversation with the death to America crowd. Yes.
3: Trump's not like us. Baby, he will never leave.
1: Couple updates of the five stories we're watching today coming right up.

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0: The Markley, Van Camp, and Robbins Show. Jamie Markley, David Van Camp, Scott Robbins. Now time for the five stories we're watching today.
1: One, two, three, four, five.
2: All right, number five, ABC News has a huge bombshell about FBI Director Kash Patel. He took a rare VIP snorkeling tour of Pearl Harbor while on an official visit to Hawaii last summer.
3: I'm clutching my pearls.
2: That's the story.
3: Gasp.
2: Yeah.
0: Well, they were thinking there were buried treasure down there. Like bottles of rum.
2: Yeah.
0: That'll be the next part of the story or some nonsense.
3: Ho, ho, ho.
2: All right. Jerome Powell is stepping down as the chair of the Federal Reserve as his term expires today. He is staying on the board, though, because, he wants the legal shield from the Trump administration. It's a rare break. Rare break from tradition. Number three, a peer-reviewed study found that hantavirus can survive in human semen for up to 6 years and can be sexually transmitted even after a patient is fully recovered.
0: Wow, man, that got Robin's attention.
3: Well, that was certainly stunning, wasn't it?
2: I got that specifically with Robin's in mind.
3: Leave me out of this.
2: So, yeah. Number two, officials in the UAE, which just left the oil cartel of OPEC, announced plans to build a second pipeline to bypass the Strait of Hormuz and boost export capacity, doubling it by next year. Number one, President Trump remaining neutral on the China-Taiwan issue after his trip to China, keeping in line with U.S. policy. And he did say, I will say this, I'm not looking to have somebody go independent. And, you know, we're supposed to travel 9,500 miles to fight a war. I'm not looking for that. I want them to cool down. I want China to cool down. Let's everybody just calm down a little bit, all right?
0: Yeah, that would be good. Would like that. There's a lot of other stories going on out there. You get one, the illegal race-based admissions, medical schools.
3: Yeah.
0: It just rolls on.
3: Mm-hmm.
0: I think a lot of us thought, okay, after the administration took over and made clear that you can't do this anymore, that it would probably stop.
3: I think it did for a while.
0: No, it never did.
3: Really? No. It felt like it did. Maybe no. It's more hidden. I don't know.
0: Well, sometimes they just try to change the terms.
3: Well, that's true.
0: Yep, you know, that sort of thing. I happen to see this from Newsweek. You know, if a couple is going through a divorce, they're going to try to figure out, okay, who gets what.
3: Mm-hmm.
0: And you've heard, you know, when it's a pet, it can get pretty nasty.
3: Yep.
0: About who's going to get the dog or whatever. I just happen to see now couples are debating who gets the Netflix password.
2: Well, just start your own account.
3: Yeah, no kidding. That's easy, right?
0: An article on this 33-year-old woman named Layden Richardson, who got divorced a little while ago, and had an interesting response when a judge asked her what she wanted in the final settlement. She said, all I want is the car, the dog, and his Netflix password. Said it was a little tongue-in-cheek at the time, but it was actually written into the official divorce agreement.
3: Gosh, dang. Well, if it's there, yeah.
0: And she would retain access to the Netflix password indefinitely. And now people are saying, you know, it's worth something because they're constantly hiking their prices.
2: Yeah.
0: And she still has access to the account.
3: Oh, boy.
2: Yeah, but
0: they can just, he can cancel it, can't he?
2: Yeah, you would think. But I think you would have more fun, like, algorithm bombing her account. Like, just picking out, like, just different films that you know she doesn't like, and that just populates her homepage.
0: Yeah.
3: David, very devious.
2: Why am I only being served Korean dramas? I don't understand this.
0: It's pretty funny. That's or just high action stuff or whatever.
2: Yeah.
3: That's the only thing I got to keep. I did keep my password.
0: And then the Wall Street Journal, they're saying, you know what? Teens are starting to revitalize malls because people have been, you know, not going to malls more and more. But at the same time, teenagers have been staging takeovers and other chaos and then filming it for social media.
3: Yeah.
0: So a lot of the malls are banning them because you don't want the trouble. There's a whole piece, man. As far as the takeovers of cities, it's happened in D.C. It's happened in Chicago several times. You're going to have to start really enforcing it.
2: Yeah.
0: And the punishment's got to be a lot greater because it's terrible what's going on. This is the Markley, Van Camp, and Robbins Show.
3: Chicago is like the Abner Doubleday of teen riots. I mean, they started, it originated there, I think.
0: It seems like it.
3: Yeah.
0: Yeah, and people get hurt.
3: Mm-hmm. Oh, it's crazy.
0: Oh, yes. I mean, It is so insane what's going on in Chicago in a number of different areas, but story for another time. Biggest story today, David.
2: Biggest story of the day, President Trump heading back. He landed in Alaska after the China trip to refuel and on his way back to D.C. now. So I don't know if there's anything that will come out of that, but we'll see.
0: All right. Got a couple of updates. Your guy, Brandon Gill.
3: Yeah, I love him.
0: With a clip. And what's your story? Straight ahead.

0: Peek-a-boo. Peek-a-boo. Smile.
1: Smile, buddy.
0: Come on, smile. Oh, honey, he's still not smiling.
1: Maybe he's not a smiler.
0: Yeah, maybe he's just not a happy baby.
1: Maybe he's just being a boy. You know how boys are.
0: Or maybe he's teething. Oh, poor baby. I think his gums hurt.
1: Maybe he's just tired.
0: Or maybe his tummy hurts. He didn't eat that much.
1: Maybe he's not ticklish.
0: You think maybe he's scared of the dog?
1: Maybe he'll outgrow it. Maybe it's a phase. Maybe he just doesn't like smiling.
0: Maybe he has autism, and we can definitely do something to help.
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